Welcome back to Art Rock Avalanche and another two-hour journey into popular and unpopular music that has pushed the boundaries of rock and roll. You just heard the Strawberry Alarm Clock with a track called Sit with the Guru, which somehow reached number 5 on the US charts back in 1968, showing just what a different time that was. And before that, it was a 90s group called Kingston Wall from Finland, who recorded 3 pretty stellar hard psychedelic albums. And before that, a band from the UK called Fairfield Ski, who recorded a single album in 1973 that is so rare only 3 copies of it are known to exist. And opening the show were the Moody Blues with Lovely to See You, and it is lovely to see you joining me tonight for another two-hour journey through 60 years of rock craziness. It's not going to get less crazy with this Kate Bush track from 1980's Never Forever.

Alrighty, welcome back to a two-hour block of songs that certainly could be described as having been put together. That last track was new from 2026 from Canada's Code 18 and their new release, Two Places, and before that another 2026 track from Italy's L'Ombra della Sara, whose name is derived from an ancient Etruscan statue that archaeologists know as Shadow of the Evening. Both of those new albums from Code 18 and L'Ombra della Sara are well worth a listen. And before that was a psychedelic guitar track from a musician that doesn't have much information about him on the internet. His name is Leland Yoshitsu, and that track was called I've Got Some Happiness. Let's continue the theme of people I'd never heard of before researching this episode with a track called Housefly Leg from Tom Penguin. Enjoy.

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Welcome back. We're in hour two of Art Rock Avalanche. That was a longer song called Homesick from the Norwegian group Airbag. Tonight's episode is going out on the summer solstice, the longest day of the year. And of course, it's also Father's Day, so a happy Art Rock holiday to all of you hardworking dads. This is Tea Party from Canada. Enjoy.

That was Steve Hillage with Palm Trees from his 1977 album Green, and before that George Harrison with What is Life from 1971. And What is Life features not only George Harrison on guitar, but also Eric Clapton on guitar, and this was before their famous feud over whose wife was whose girlfriend, which led to a two-hour guitar duel between those men in 1974. Which Clapton won by all accounts. If you've enjoyed the music tonight, you can check out the playlist for every episode of Art Rock Avalanche on 993wbtv.org, along with information about the ton of other great shows that we have, and also information about becoming a DJ. Thanks for listening, and I hope you can join in the fun again next week at 8 p.m. We're going to close out with two European groups now. Tiger Moth Tales from the UK and Rockets from France and Italy. Rockets had a little bit of success covering a Canned Heat track of all things, which is what'll close the show.

of town. With never a noise to disturb the peace, except perhaps

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1: The Barnaby Druthers Mystery Hour. Barnaby Druthers, London's second favorite detective, investigates mysteries with his intellectual partner, Harper Thorne. The classic Victorian-era tales take place in Victorian London, while modern Druthers stories take place in modern-day America. In the second half, more audio theater adventures from Nutmeg Junction, right here on the Barnaby Druthers Mystery Hour. Barnaby Druthers, The Wreck of the SS Pinnacle. This is a classic Druthers story taking place in 1897.

0: Thank you for seeing us, Captain Watson. My name is Barnaby Druthers. This is Harper Thorne. We are here to conduct an inquiry on behalf of the Lighthouse Authority. No doubt you have already spoken to your own superiors regarding the loss of the SS Pinnacle. We intend to discover how the event occurred and whether any action or inaction within the Lighthouse played any role in said action.
1: I tell you there was no fault from the Lighthouse. I swear it.
0: So edified to hear that, but we will allow the facts to sail us to the shore of our conclusions in due course.
2: Captain, tell us of the intended course that was charted for the SS Pinnacle. Where were you travelling from and where were you travelling to?
1: She's asking questions. I thought she was writing down dictation.
0: She is writing her notes and asking questions, Captain. Otherwise, I would simply have to ask Miss Thorne what questions to ask and then repeat them to you. Our present method of inquiry does save us some time, yes? Should she repeat her question, or shall I?
1: Well, we set sail from Kingsbridge, and our destination was Cardiff. It was a clear night. The seas were calm. Our men were below deck while the watchmen were above.
2: How many men were on watch that night?
1: Mr. Lewis called for two that night. Mr. Lewis was in charge until I returned to the bridge.
0: So, two men. Is that standard protocol? How many men are normally on watch on a night's voyage?
1: You probably already know we had just discharged the boatswain in Falmouth, not to mention there was a desertion in Algiers. We did not have our regular complement on board, and choices were made to accommodate our number.
2: Mr. Lewis was the second mate, correct? Why wasn't Mr. Hill on the bridge?
0: Mr. Hill?
2: The first mate.
0: Ah, yes. We intend to interview him next. That is a good question, Miss Thorne. Yes. Why wasn't Mr. Hill put in charge? Isn't he the next in command?
1: As I said, the sea was calm. Mr. Hill had already worked an arduous day, and now that the hold was empty, he had many duties expected of him in the morning.
2: Therefore, he was not on the bridge.
1: He was allowed a good night's sleep. What does this have to do with the Lighthouse?
0: We'll get there in due time, Captain. We desire a full understanding of facts.
1: Mr. Druthers, all was operating correctly. The Lighthouse's lights were illuminated, the horn was sounded. Our lights were working. It is simply the sea that caused our calamity, nothing more.
0: Before we place full responsibility on Poseidon, we should clarify your answer with more questions. Miss Thorne, I trust you have more questions?
2: You said you returned to the bridge. Where had you gone?
1: When we passed the peninsula at Lizard, I went below deck. All was well. When we approached Deadman's Lighthouse, I returned to the deck. I could see the light from the Lighthouse. They saw ours. The horn sounded and repeated before the crash. They served their purpose, and the wreck was not their doing.
0: So you gave the orders as the Pinnacle attempted to pass the Lighthouse?
1: The sea was having her way. The engine room was called, but we could not avoid the rock. That is all I have to say.
0: Mr. Hill, you are the first mate of the SS Pinnacle.
3: I am, although I am unaware of any information I can provide for your purposes. I was not on the bridge at the time. I was given orders by the captain to go below deck to rest before the next day's activity.
0: What was your first notice that an impact would occur? Was it the impact itself?
3: It was the impact itself. All the men who were below returned to our post, and I along with them. But by then, the damage was done.
2: And the Lighthouse's light, was it operating correctly?
3: It was. We were only 50 yards from the Lighthouse itself, close enough for the keeper to row to our ship and take Mrs. Watson to shore.
2: So the Lighthouse keepers did their duty?
3: Yes, ma'am. They went above and beyond their duties to aid us. Fortunately, there was no cargo to salvage, and the rest of us waited until the lifeboats came from the cove.
2: Mm-hmm. Second Mate Lewis, will you tell us how many men are required on the night watch on a ship such as the Pinnacle?
4: 3 men. That's the protocol.
2: How many were on watch the night of the disaster?
4: 2 men, but one at steering, one on the lookout. We didn't expect trouble.
0: And so you were in charge that night, Mr. Lewis? You were in command?
4: The captain is always in command, sir, at all times, but I did my duty.
0: So it was the captain who was giving the orders as you tried to travel around the lighthouse?
4: Well, when Deadman's Lighthouse first came into view, he came aloft, said all was well, and returned to his berth.
2: Tell us of the approach around the peninsula.
4: I went to the captain again, who told me to haul ahead and thought he would be up directly.
0: Was he up directly?
4: Not until after the crash.
2: Mr. Moore, you were at the wheel at the time of the wreck.
5: I was.
0: Tell us what happened from your perspective.
5: I was at the wheel. Price was on lookout, or at least he was. Lewis was telling me to travel to the inside of the lighthouse, and that's what we attempted to do.
0: Travel to the inside? What does that mean?
5: Yes, sir. The lighthouse is on a rock about a mile from shore. There are rocks on either side, and the proper way is to traverse the narrow passage between the rock and the shore. I felt the ship edging to the port side. I was ordered to correct, and I attempted to do so.
0: You were moving to the left or right?
5: The left side, sir. Port.
0: Indeed. I enjoy a bit of port myself every now and again.
5: Sir?
0: Never mind. Just amusing myself, I'm afraid.
2: Please continue, Shipman Moore. You were passing between the lighthouse and the shore. How far is the lighthouse from shore?
5: A little more than a mile. There's a rocky floor on either side, and we travel the passage between.
0: It requires a delicate hand to traverse this passage.
5: I wouldn't describe it as delicate, but it requires skill. But the ship was slow to answer.
2: And the lights were operating from the lighthouse?
5: Yes, ma'am. So we could see we were 2-4 port side to the left, and they could see it too. They sounded the horn. Mr. Lewis yelled full astern, and I telegraphed down to the engine room, but we couldn't turn in time. The rocks had us.
0: Let us return to the detail of Price on lookout. Was he not on lookout at the time before impact?
5: He had to attend to the lamps.
2: Leaving only you at the wheel?
5: Yes, ma'am.
0: Shipman Price, I understand you left your post immediately before the crash.
6: Through no fault of my own, sir. The wicks had to be trimmed.
0: On the lamps?
6: Yes. It was needed, and I let Lewis know, and was told to tend to them, sir.
2: You were on watch at lookout?
6: Yes, mum, and I was there. I called when Deadman's Lighthouse came into view. The captain came on deck and saw all was well. I did my duty.
0: And then you left to trim the wicks?
6: There was too much smoke coming from the lamps. The oil was burning heavy, and we needed the lamps to be bright on our approach.
2: What happens if the wicks aren't trimmed?
6: The smoke gets dark. The light gets dimmer. We can't have that.
0: So instead of 3 men on watch, which is protocol, at the approach of the lighthouse, there was only one who was steering, with the second mate giving the orders.
6: Yes, that's right. Then the rock tore the bottom part. The bow was set up high on the rocks. The ship was lost, but there was no loss of cargo and there was no loss of life. We were a mere 50 yards from the lighthouse.
2: That close?
6: So close I could see the keeper's red hair as he rowed the boat out. I understand the captain's wife was taken ashore from there.
2: Doesn't it look marvelous, Barnaby? A tower, a beacon in the darkness.
0: I would rather marvel at it from a distance, preferably in a painting. I have no quarrel with the lighthouse itself. My dispute is with the sea that surrounds it.
2: It is just a mile from shore.
0: A mile might as well be a million.
2: But we must traverse the distance if we hope to conclude our investigation. We should see the location itself to have a better understanding of the events that occurred. You are shuddering, Barnaby.
0: Oh, just the wind. Nothing more.
2: What wind?
0: I'm sure there's a wind somewhere.
2: I can conduct this portion of the inquiry on my own, if you wish.
0: I can't ask you to do that.
2: We've conducted separate portions of our investigations before.
0: But not because of my reticence to follow through. I understand Mr. Murphy has a cork jacket for me. Could I require it? I will accept the offer.
2: It is here in the boat. Are you getting in?
0: Someone once said, if it were done, when 'tis done, there to well it were done quickly. I'll row. It will be easier if I focus on rowing. I don't think I could bear to sit and look at the sea during the crossing. I regret this assignment already. I can only hope we're getting closer to the lighthouse.
2: Keep rowing, Barnaby. Not much farther. I'll let you know when we're close to any rock formations.
0: I don't care to look. I will just keep moving and hope all is well. It's philosophy that served me well these many years.
2: The sea is calm, and you are doing well. Keep your eyes on the floor of the boat.
0: I understand. There is only one keeper. Mr. Cook. Rather solitary assignment to be a mile from shore.
2: According to the information we have been given, his wife Annalise is with him.
0: Marvelous to have company. By mile calculations, I should be traveling at 4 knots by now.
2: Knots, Barnaby. Don't tell me you've taken to using nautical jargon.
0: I learned the term before we left. As we started 10 minutes ago. Shouldn't we be reaching our destination soon?
2: My estimation is approximately 6 minutes more. You are welcome to rest if required.
0: Never. No. No.
2: I see our host is waiting for us. Correction, our hostess. Red hair stands out against the blue of the sea and sky. But I don't see a dock.
0: No dock? How are we getting out of the boat?
2: There appears to be an access point she is pointing to.
0: I'm turning to see. Ah, there we are. Very well. Making my way there. Maybe at a knot less or two. Oh, God. I looked at the sea.
2: Don't worry about knots or the sea. Let's just focus on rowing, and I'll direct you to the access point. We are in this together.
0: As always.
7: Welcome. Welcome.
2: We have arrived. Annalise Cook, I presume. I am Harper Thorne. This is Barnaby Druthers. He will regain his voice when he regains the assuredness of his footing inside.
7: Come in. Come in.
2: We are to interview Leopold. Is he in the lantern room?
7: Well, Leopold is feeling poorly. If we had a better way to communicate, I would have asked you not to come until he felt better.
0: I would have much preferred that.
2: I'm sorry to hear he is ill, Annalise. What ails him?
7: No, the fever. The doctor says with rest, he may regain his strength.
0: The doctor made a house call to the lighthouse? I admire the man's dedication to his patients.
2: When was the doctor here?
7: A week ago, but Leopold has been improving slowly.
2: We hope to ask him some questions about the night of the wreck of the SS Pinnacle.
7: I can provide the answers you seek. I was there with him. You mentioned the lantern room. I'll take you there.
0: My arms received the benefit of exercise during this investigation, and my legs are now enjoying the same benefit.
2: Care to rest?
0: I will at the top. How many steps to the top?
7: There are 175 steps in the lighthouse.
0: Good. I'm guessing we only have 110 left to go.
7: You can see this is an 8-wick oil lamp lantern with reflectors.
0: Part of the duties would be to trim the wicks. Is that not so?
7: That's correct. And other maintenance as required.
0: See, Miss Thorne, I learned something from Shipman Price. One can see a great distance from here, can't one?
7: When the light from the pinnacle came into view, we ensured the light continued to burn bright as always. We sounded the horn.
2: And when the pinnacle got closer, you sounded the horn again, did you not?
7: We did, yes.
0: I understand the keeper even rode out and brought the captain's wife off the ship.
7: That is so.
2: I wonder, Annalise, is your husband also a ginger?
7: Oh, I'm not sure I know how to answer that question or why I should do so.
2: The one who rode out to the ship from the lighthouse had red hair, like yourself. Even I noticed it when I saw you as we rode out.
0: I was looking at the bottom of the boat as I rowed. But I do agree, your hair is rather striking. I would see how it is a detail one might notice and comment upon.
7: Leopold is the keeper of the lighthouse on behalf of the company.
0: It is remarkable, then, that he would have the ability to walk 175 steps to the top during a fever that required medical intervention 5 days ago.
7: It is remarkable. Not impossible.
2: Annalise, I submit to you that you are the true keeper here, at least while your husband is ill.
7: The lighthouse should be operated by more than one person to allow it to function correctly. There was another keeper, Mr. Penistone, who left the lighthouse on a dispute of wages, leaving only Leopold with all the work. So, I learned how to keep the lamp lit, to keep the log, all of the duties to keep the lighthouse working.
2: Your courage, that was not taught. That was all your own.
0: Amazing grace.
2: What do you mean, Barnaby?
0: Annalise, you are the heir to the legacy of the work of Grace Darling. She was the daughter of a lighthouse keeper in Northumberland. It must have been 1838 or so, I think, when a paddle steamer, the Forfarshire, ran aground during the night. She was the one to spot the survivors on a rocky island. It was too dangerous to take the lifeboat out, so her father and she rowed on a small boat and saved the survivors. She received honors.
7: I do not seek honors.
0: That is what makes you remarkable, Annalise Cook. The keeper of Dead Man's Lighthouse.
7: Your investigation then will not place either Leopold or I in any difficulty?
2: Far from it, I assure you. Thank you for your time.
0: And now we have a journey home.
2: A mile from shore.
0: That might as well be a million. Are you interested in rowing, Miss Thorne?
2: I certainly can, if required.
0: I don't know if it will be. Ask me when we reach the 175th step. In conclusion, gentlemen, the fault in the matter of the SS Pinnacle, if any fault is to be assessed, resides with the master of the ship. The captain is responsible for the actions of his crew, and in this case, although every crew member performed their duties as assigned, Captain Watson was not on deck when the crucial hour was at hand. The exemplary work of the lighthouse keepers were without fault. They were heroic in nature and worthy of praise and reward. Should you wish to bestow great appreciation to them? This concludes the inquiry.

0: This has been a work of fiction. There was a wreck of a ship, the SS Blue Jacket, off the coast of Land's End in 1898, whose details inspired our story. The names of those involved and certain details have been changed. However, the story of Grace Darling, the heroic daughter of a lighthouse keeper who, with her father, rowed out to a rocky island to save survivors of a shipwreck, as was referenced in our tale, is entirely true. Barnaby Druthers, The Wreck of the SS Pinnacle. Written, created, and produced by J. Timothy Quirk. Copyright 2025. 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Directed by A.J. Lynn. Music by Robert C. Fullerton and Bob Eccleston. Starring Humphrey Ralston, Devin Richtmeyer, David Lally, Jack Sheedy, Seth Keyes, Jerry Crystal, Kurt Boucher, and Tina Robin. Barnaby Druthers, The Wreck of the SS Pinnacle. Nutmeg Junction proudly presents Barnaby Druthers. Barnaby Druthers, London's second favorite detective, investigates mysteries with his intellectual partner, Harper Thorne. The classic Victorian-era tales take place in Victorian London, while modern Druthers stories take place in modern-day America. Right here on Barnaby Druthers.
1: Barnaby Druthers, Death's Horizon, by J. Timothy Quirk. This is a classic Druthers adventure taking place in 1897 in London.
2: Another log on the fire, Chambers.
3: Yes, sir.
2: Shall we adjourn to the parlor, Professor?
4: Certainly, Doctor. What are in these containers?
2: Ah, careful, Professor. Those liquids are for my work. Some are quite hazardous to the living.
4: Thank you for the warning.
2: The wine, however, is something else entirely. May I pour you another glass, Professor?
4: Ah, fine feast, Dr. Rathmore. I must confess, I did not expect an invitation from you.
2: Ah, but I have an ulterior motive, Professor.
4: Oh? Then to what do I owe the pleasure of this visit?
2: I wished to learn from you.
4: Very well, then. By all means, what did you wish to know?
2: And tell me, Professor, what is the secret to life?
4: Ah, a question for philosophers, no? Would you accept the answer of happiness or perhaps love?
2: No, no.
4: Or for theologians, to live in God's blessing? The ancient Greeks believed that Olympus was...
2: No, no, no. We are men of science. You misunderstand me. Allow me to rephrase. Is the secret to life only found at death's door?
4: Really, Doctor? Hardly appropriate dinner time conversation.
2: You fool.
4: I beg your pardon?
2: You're a fool. To have life, we need blood, we need breath, but most importantly, we need the spark of life. We need to understand it when it ignites and when it burns out.
4: I don't know what's wrong.
2: In order to understand life, we must look at death, not in sorrow, not in fear, but coldly, dispassionately, and scientifically.
4: What did you do to me? What have you done?
2: Your life has been a testament to mediocrity, Blackwood. Your worthless existence was squandered on petty and predictable outcomes, searching for antiquities as if the old relics held any power in the new world. I see the regret in your eyes now. It's too late, but all is not lost, for I will make your last breath to learn more. I will harness your mind's final act.
3: Monster!
2: Stare into the fire, the last light your eyes will ever see. Tell me, Professor, does your mind focus on the light or the darkness? Where are you going, Professor? Tell me with your eyes.
5: Very interesting. Very interesting indeed. Well, Professor, I have indeed picked your mind, but there is more to study. Come in, Chambers.
0: Is he dead?
5: Bring the subject to my examination table in the back room.
0: What do we do with him once you're done? He was well known. He had people working for him.
5: I will conduct my work, and then you may do yours, Chambers. It is the usual method.
1: 3 days later, at Brockborough Cemetery, as Sexton Gibbon provides instruction to his gravedigger, Jeremiah Hughes, an unusual event occurs.
6: Bring the departed to the site, Mr. Hughes.
7: Right away, Sexton Gibson. Oh.
6: What's wrong, man? The departed was a frail, gentle lady.
7: There's no problem, sir. I.
6: Something is wrong here. This doesn't look right at all. No, the coffin is not right at all. It doesn't look the same as I saw it yesterday.
7: I don't know, sir. I think it's fine.
6: Mr. Phillips, the crowbar, if you please.
7: Sir, we shouldn't disturb the departed.
6: Stand aside, Mr. Hughes. Thank you for the crowbar, Phillips. Help me open it up.
8: Yes, sir.
6: My God, what's this? There's another body here. Hughes, what's the meaning of this? Phillips, what do you know?
8: Nothing, sir. I just arrived. Hughes was in charge, Sexton Gibson.
6: Hughes! You can't run away from this! Mr. Phillips, contact the yard. We need them here at once.
1: The following day, Barnaby Druthers was quietly enjoying a cup of chamomile tea at Golden Hour, the residence of Harper Thorne, when Harper Thorne broke the silence.
9: Barnaby, do you recall our case involving a mystery concerning Brockborough Cemetery?
10: I believe I call that little matter the case of the Veiled Lady.
9: Yes, that's the one. I sometimes forget you have a way with naming our little adventures.
10: Pray continue, Miss Thorne.
9: I was speaking to Sexton Gibson about an unusual problem. It appears before a poor soul had been laid to rest, before the coffin had been placed into the soil, the coffin was opened and it was discovered that there were two bodies inside its confines.
10: Two bodies? Family members dying of the same sickness? Mother and child, perhaps?
9: No. A body unrelated in every way to the woman whose coffin was prepared for her. They are attempting to identify the deceased man now.
10: Such carelessness.
9: Hardly carelessness, Barnaby. A choice. The cemetery's groundskeeper, Mr. Jeremiah Hughes, ran from the scene.
10: Then I suppose a visit to Mr. Hughes is what is required, yes?
9: Indeed, it is. Finish your cup, Barnaby. There is work to be done.
11: We have not seen Mr. Hughes in days. He paid for his boarding through the end of the week, so we did not think anything of it.
9: Do you have any idea as to where he might have gone?
11: It's not for me to say, miss.
9: May we speak with any of the other lodgers? Perhaps they would know.
11: All 20 of them? Very well. I'll let him know you'll be up.
10: This may take some time, Miss Thorne.
9: I'll speak with the women. You speak with the men. Someone must know something about Jeremiah Hughes' life.
10: As I recall, before he turned his life around, Jeremiah Hughes had fallen into the company of the criminal sort. True, after the Veiled Lady case, he seemed to be on a better path, but looks can be deceiving, I suppose.
9: We helped him acquire the job at Brockborough, and now he has lost it. So it is certain that something went very wrong, but we must not jump immediately to a conclusion without data.
10: After you, Miss Thorne, and good hunting.
9: Likewise.

0: Hughes had a friend here, but the woman did not know the man's name. They only knew him as a grey-whiskered man.
1: If the gentleman with whom I spoke is to be believed, the man's name is Chambers. Edward Chambers.
0: If we cannot locate Hughes, perhaps we can find him through Chambers.
1: One of the lodgers provided a possible thread to follow. The Speckled Sow is the local establishment Chambers likes to frequent when the day is done. I may find him there.
0: Follow that thread until the web of intrigue is unravelled, Barnaby.
1: You sound like you have other plans for the afternoon.
0: Another line of inquiry must be followed. We must discover what can be learned from the body found at Brockborough.
1: A visit to Brockborough in this weather? Surely not.
0: No, not a visit to Brockborough. Because of what transpired, the death of the unidentified person has been deemed suspicious, and there is an inquest into the matter. I will be visiting Dr. Rathmore, the man conducting the post-mortem medical examination. His office is on Harley Street.
1: Do we know Dr. Rathmore?
0: Only by reputation. When a post-mortem examination is required in northern London, Rathmore is the man to submit a report for the inquest.
1: Into the Valley of Death?
0: Come again?
1: Just thinking of my Tennyson. Charge of the Light Brigade, don't you know? Into the Valley of Death, and so forth.
0: Tennyson? I always thought you were a Lionel Johnson reader.
1: Heaven forbid! Whose work do you read and enjoy?
0: I enjoy the work of Austen and Bronte, and I've discovered the work of an American poet, Dickinson, in a book edited by a Mary Loomis Todd. If I can stop one heart from breaking, I shall not live in vain. If I can ease one life the aching, or cool one pain, or help one fainting robin unto his nest again, I shall not live in vain.
1: Wonderful. Is that our mission here? To ease someone's life from aching?
0: I'll visit with the doctor and learn what I can about the body that was discovered. You should continue the search for Chambers at the Speckled Sow, but keep your eyes peeled for Hughes there as well. For all we know, they are together at this very moment.
2: Doctor, we have a problem.
3: What is it, Chambers? Make it quick. I'm expecting someone shortly.
4: Help me, Doctor. I've done everything you asked of me, but now I'm discovered.
3: Calm yourself, sir. Chambers, who is this man?
2: His name is Hughes. He works at Brockborough.
4: No longer. Not after today. Help me, Doctor.
3: Mr. Hughes, calm yourself. You have knocked over one of my containers. Fortunately for all of us, the container was empty.
4: I'm sorry. I'm just nervous.
3: You are among friends. But I will not tolerate clumsiness or any disturbance to any of my materials here in the parlor.

0: Sit down. Let me pour you some wine to settle your nerves.
1: Will I have a position?
0: We'll get that sorted, Mr. Hughes. Your future is certain. Mark my words on that.
1: I suppose I am a bundle of nerves.
0: Yes, most understandable. But you've done a great service to science, and you have work before you that is yet to come.
1: When, Doctor?
0: Rather imminently. You understand the nature of my work, don't you, Mr. Hughes?
1: I know you write reports for inquests. Something's wrong.
0: You are correct. That is my practice. I see bodies after their souls have passed on. But as much as I am an expert in the body after death, the one great mystery remained. What happens at the exact point of death? At death's horizon?
1: Chambers, help me!
2: You were careless, Hughes. You brought this on yourself.
0: But your final act will be one of great service to the world, to science. We shall witness your very moment of death, your death horizon, and learn. Stare into the fire, Mr. Hughes. The last light you'll ever see. Let me look into your eyes and see your destiny. The subject is gone. An unremarkable man met an unremarkable end. But it does provide more data. Bring the subject to the table, Chambers. And that is my appointment. I almost forgot. Chambers, move the subject and cover it. I'll get the door. Yes?
3: Dr. Rathmore, my name is Harper Thorne. We have an appointment.
0: Ah, Miss Thorne. I apologize. I had assumed the weather would postpone your visit, and now is not a good time for me.
3: I won't take up too much of your time. I was hoping to see your report on the body found at Brockborough.
0: The report will be filed at the appropriate time during the inquest. If that was what you were looking for, I would have saved you the trouble of the visit.
3: It is rather important that I acquire all the relevant information in a timely manner, and the report is not a secret, is it? It will be made public.
0: At the appropriate time, my dear. And I am rather busy.
3: Fortunately, I am a very fast reader. It shouldn't take any time at all.
0: You're very persistent, aren't you, Miss Bourne? Very well, wait here. Put your parasol by the door and have a seat. You may read it quickly in the hall, and then I must ask you to leave.
3: I appreciate your willingness to accommodate my request, Doctor.
0: Here we are, the unknown patient.
3: Curious.
0: What is it, Miss Thorne?
3: The description of the man you examined sounds strikingly similar to a professor of my acquaintance, Professor Blackwood.
0: Oh. Do you know Professor Blackwood?
3: Our paths have crossed. Then again, you would know him as well, Doctor. If it was him, you would have identified him, wouldn't you?
0: You have a very interesting mind, Miss Thorne.
3: That didn't answer my question, Doctor.
2: I've completed the task. Will you need me for anything else, Doctor?
0: I believe I may need your assistance this very night, Chambers.
3: Chambers?
0: Oh, do you know Mr. Chambers, Miss Thorne?
3: No, I must have been distracted while reading this inquest. I believe I have taken up too much of your time already, Doctor. I'll take my leave of you.
0: Nonsense. You have come all this way. I insist that you stay.
3: I have other appointments that press upon my schedule.
0: I fear they will have to wait. The storm has not passed yet, and you should warm yourself by the fire.
3: No, thank you, Doctor.
0: Chambers, bring our guests to the fire, and I will pour the wine.
4: The Speckled Sow is a marvelous establishment, sir. My compliments to you.
5: We do our best, Mr. Druthers.

0: You've heard of me. Wonderful. I wonder if you could assist me further.
1: In one of your cases? Gladly.
0: Such an agreeable man. It's a pleasure to talk to you. I wonder if you happen to know a man by the name of Chambers. Edward Chambers.
1: Ed? He hasn't been here today. Why, what's he done?
0: Oh, I can't say he's done anything. But he is a friend of someone I'm trying to locate. I don't suppose you know a man named Hughes?
1: Couldn't rightly say. But I don't always got names, but Ed, well, he's here on the regular. Sometimes my whole week is made when Ed is flush.
0: Ed Chambers does well financially. Strange that he would stay in a common lodging house. What does he do for work?
1: Exactly. I believe he does some work for a doctor, but he might work at a cemetery, I'm not sure. He seems to know a lot about dead bodies. Gave me the sense he was a grave digger, but they don't make the kind of money he makes.
0: Why do you think he works for a doctor?
1: Well, he said the name once or twice.
0: And the name is?
1: Rathburn.
0: Rathburn. Interesting. Did you mean Rathmore?
1: Rathmore. Yeah, that's it.
0: Dr. Rathmore. That's who Miss Thorne went to see. Hughes and Chambers lodged together. Hughes may have worked for Chambers and Chambers worked for Dr. Rathmore. My God! Miss Thorne may be in terrible danger. I must get a four-wheeler at once to Harley Street.
2: I almost regret this encounter, Miss Thorne. You are far more pleasant company than the usual guests at my door. Much livelier conversation. That's a joke.
3: There is difficulty in finding humour when I am your captive, Doctor.
2: My guest, Miss Thorne.
3: A guest you are preventing from leaving. What have you done with Hughes? I assume the same thing you did to Professor Blackwood.
2: Oh, not exactly. I would phrase it as the same thing that I will do. That is, if the subject is ever found, he may wash up on the Thames. That is for Chambers to decide.
3: Subject? You call the man you murdered a subject?
2: A subject worthy of study only at death's horizon. You see, Miss Thorne, I know all about what happens to the body after death. I'm an expert in the field, as you know.
3: I do not doubt that, Doctor. But why your interest turned to evil?
2: Not evil, my dear. Knowledge is not evil. It is necessary. I am becoming an expert of life at the point of death. Does a good man see heaven as he crosses over?
3: You will never know, Doctor. There is no heaven that would accept you.
2: Don't be too certain, Miss Thorne. What if I can prove it is so? What if I can prove it is not so? Whatever the answer, I will have changed the world inexorably. Forever. My name be etched into history.
3: Will history accept your methodology to create the world you believe you will build? Or will you simply be remembered as the monster that you are?
2: Regardless, I will be remembered, and it will be for the philosophers and theologians to have that discussion. But we have delayed our work here too long. Please, Miss Thorne, allow me to pour you some wine.
3: I must politely decline.
2: I insist. It is not optional. The glass is torn.
3: What is it, Doctor? Hemlock? Arsenic?
2: A rather unique concoction of my own creation. I was not expecting any guests other than you, of course, Miss Thorne. Chambers, whoever it is, tell them to go away.
4: Yes, Doctor. We are not accepting visitors.
0: Surely you wouldn't send someone away in this weather. No, of course you wouldn't. I wonder if I could have a few words with the Doctor.
4: He's not at home.
0: Heaven forbid he's making a house call. I'm certainly happy to wait. But you say you have no visitors. Then what, pray tell, is Miss Thorne's parasol still doing here?
5: Barnaby!
0: My apologies, Mr. Chambers. I'm needed in the parlour.
2: Stop him, Chambers.
4: I'm trying.
0: Miss Thorne, are you all right?
3: For the moment, Barnaby. But be careful. Rathmore has a weapon.
2: Get out of the way, Chambers! I can't get him cleanly!
3: If you insist on wine this evening, here's the bottle. Careful of the wine splatter. It's poison.
0: So not by vintage. Dr. Rathmore is down, Chambers. It's all over.
4: Over my dead body?
0: If you insist.
2: Arthur Thorne, you'll be at death's horizon tonight.
3: Are your potions flammable, Doctor? One way to find out.
0: The parlor is engulfed in smoke and flames. Come away, Miss Thorne.
3: I can't see, Barnaby.
0: Follow my voice.
3: There you are. Now run.
4: Doctor! Doctor, are you there? We must leave.
2: Chambers, some of my wine I ingested. Some of my wine. The melee. It's too late for me.
4: We can get out of here and find a cure.
2: There is no cure. I made sure of the chambers. I shall be the last subject. I am at death's horizon. And yet, I cannot see. I cannot see. No!
0: I don't suppose we should go back for our umbrellas.
3: We must notify the constabulary at once.
0: When they escape in the meantime?
3: They won't escape justice. Come quickly, man, to the station.
0: Will we ever know how many victims there were of Dr. Rathmore's madness?
3: Edward Chambers has not confessed, so we may never know. But we are fortunate there will be no more victims from this day forward.
0: Poor Jeremiah Hughes. From our prior encounter, I thought he was on a better path. But fate would not allow it.
3: It was not fate. It was his own choices that led to his demise. But neither he nor Professor Blackwood deserved to see their end at the hands of Rathmore. Judgment should have been made in the law, not at the hands of a madman who is obsessed with death. And may we all face death's horizon only when it is our time.
0: Sunset and evening star, and one clear call for me. And may there be no moaning of the bar when I put out to sea. But such a tide as moving seems asleep, too full for sound and foam. When that which drew from out the boundless deep turns again home. Twilight and evening bell, and after that the dark, and may there be no sadness or farewell when I embark. For though from out are born of time and place, the flood may bear me far, I hope to see my pilot face to face when I have crossed the bar.

Barnaby Druthers, Death's Horizon. Written, created, and produced by J. Timothy Quirk, copyright 2024, for Community Radio. Starring Devin Richtmeyer and Humphrey Ralston. Narrated by Tiffy McKay. Also starring John Fabiani, Jerry Crystal, Danny Cook, Kurt Boucher, Jason Kulas, Juliet Youngren, Jack Sheedy, and Chris Ward. Barnaby Druthers, Death's Horizon.

0: Sonnet 75. So are you to my thoughts as food to life, or as sweet seasoned showers are to the ground. And for the peace of you I hold such strife as 'twixt a miser and his wealth is found. Now proud as an enjoyer, and anon, doubting the filching age will steal his treasure. Now counting best to be with you alone, then better that the world may see my pleasure. Sometime all full with feasting on your sight, and by clean starved for a look, possessing or pursuing no delight save what is had or must from you be took. Thus do I pine and surfeit day by day, or gluttoning on all, or all away.
1: Barnaby Druthers is an audio theater program that is part mystery, part comedy. It certainly blends genres. It stars Humphrey Ralston as Barnaby Druthers and Devin Richtmeyer as his confidant, the woman of mystery, who is the brains behind the operation. The program is directed by A.J. Lynn and written, created, and produced by J. Timothy Quirk, with additional production by Kurt Boucher. Barnaby Druthers began as an episode in the audio theater program Nutmeg Junction. Here I am in interview discussing it.
2: When Devin and Humphrey came on board with Nutmeg Junction, paired them together for one short story, and then after that I had a sense as to what the characters would do, and we immediately did more stories after that. And then because Humphrey and Devin did so well in the roles, Barnaby Druthers is its own radio show.
1: A.J. Lynn, the director of the program, describes her process.
3: Joe will send me a script. Occasionally, we'll talk about changing one or two things, but then casting starts. I got Humphrey and Devin always. Sometimes I'll either have to go back and listen to older shows or to see what I've got for talent in Nutmeg Junction to do different accents. I see who's available, who has the certain talents we need for that particular script, whether it's modern or Victorian era. Then comes the listening part, making sure that I'm getting appropriate audio from everyone. After recording, it's out of my hands.
1: Devin Richtmeyer plays Harper Thorne.
4: I am Devin. I play Barnaby's partner in crime. She's kind of the brains behind the operation, but she doesn't really want the glory. She just does it for the joy of solving mysteries. And I think she also enjoys the fact that Barnaby really likes the attention. So she kind of just leaves it up to him.
1: Humphrey Ralston plays the titular role, Barnaby Druthers.
5: I love playing a role, and the other characters and the other people in the show are just so great. And we just have a lot of fun doing it, and we can't wait to get back in the studio. I really respect and enjoy being with these other great actors. And, you know, while my name is on the show, I'm really only a small part of what actually makes it a really enjoyable experience. And hopefully the audience gets as much out of it as we do. I think we genuinely enjoy being with each other.
1: Kurt Boucher, who assists with production, finds inspiration in the classic audio theater programs.
6: Well, as a kid, you know, I was a big sci-fi fan, and so Orson Welles' War of the Worlds, or his production of that, and then I found out there was all this other stuff. I used to actually get it out on a record from the library and bring it home and listen to it that way. So then when Joe offered this, it was an amazing opportunity.
1: Humphrey Ralston describes the joy of working on Barnaby Druthers.
5: What I really wanted to get across is just how brilliant the writing Joe is and what a wonderful team that he's assembled. You know, I'm fortunate to play the lead character, and I love playing Barnaby Druthers. And my wife would say that I've actually become Barnaby Druthers. I'm more stupid now than I've ever been. But always happy to take credit for everything that goes well. But it's Joe's writing is wonderful, and I love playing a role.
1: J. Timothy Quirk describes the writing process.
2: 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And then as I'm writing it, I kind of edit it as I go, because we have a weekly show. So we have to make sure that we have something that can go out on air. We want to bring new stories to the front.
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0: so I looked up at my friend Terry and said, "Did you hear that? 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He said, "No."
1: You're going to love this. 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

0: 1730, during the reign of the Emperor Yongcheng, one of the early emperors of the Manchu Qing dynasty, many kung fu experts were recruited by the emperor and were taught how to use that fearsome weapon, the flying guillotine.
1: Baby, oh baby, now what is this? 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

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We're glad to have you with us tonight. We hope you'll come to see us often. 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
1: Ricardo, ¿dónde vas?
0: Me voy pa' bailar.
1: El bayón.

Good evening, you are tuned to the Night Train Cocktail Lounge, riding the rails back into the past, kicking up the dust into the dusk, listening to sounds from back when. I'm your host, Brian Manley. Thank you for joining me again here in the lounge as we ride this track and see where it drops us off. Let me tell you what we've been listening to so far. We ended that with Baby Neil and the Smart Brothers doing Lorraine. Some Judas Priest in there from 1977 off the Sin After Sin album with Diamonds and Rust. Silvano Magano doing Anna, which is, I think, from a movie from the 50s called Anna that I remember being on an obsessive kick of trying to watch that movie a few years ago and not being able to find it anywhere, streaming or physical media. But if the riff to that song sounded familiar, it was because it was one of the samples used in the Avalanche's Frontier Psychiatry song. Flaming Groovies, a little trivia. Flaming Groovies in there with Dog Meat. We had Danny Ross doing Go Baby Go. And Arizona Drains started everything off with I'm Going Home on the Morning Train, recorded in the 20s. Again, this is the Night Train Cocktail Lounge. Transistors recommended. Yeah, let's get back into the lounge, see what's happening with some Celia Cruz and Tito Puente here on the Night Train Cocktail Lounge.

0: It seemed incredible that the microscopic material that Space Master X-7 brought back to Earth from outer space could grow into this crawling, pulsating, thinking mass of protoplasmic evil.
1: As the specimens grow, their need for nourishment also increases because of its color.
2: No.
1: I call this organism blood rust.

What is a good? Don't worry. What do you want?

1970 album Alma Con Alma. All right. Let's get back into the music. I'm doing that with some Queen here on the Night Train Cocktail Lounge.

This film is about two species of tropical American ants, whose patterns of behavior have been evolving for more than 50 million years. They represent a highly advanced form of social behavior, knowledge of which contributes to our general theories of animal behavior.

tanto idolatré. 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

ended that with Eduardo Roy, Isu Orquestra Argentina, doing Adios Machachos, Esquivel in there from 1967 doing Surfboard, Jim Croce doing Age from 1973, Age. Ugh. Queen with Now I'm Here from Sheer Heart Attack, 1974. And that brings us to the end of the Night Train Cocktail Lounge. Thank you for listening. 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I'm going to leave you with some Donald Byrd, 1975. 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

0: walking in the sands like walking on the water. I looked over Jordan, and what did I see? The bubblegum beach ball coming after me. Ain't it fine?
1: Ain't it fine?
0: Ain't it fine?
1: Ain't it fine?
0: Ain't it fine?
1: Ain't it fine?
0: Ain't it fine?
1: Ain't it fine?
0: Well, it must be a million people playing catch.

0: shells down by the seashore. But even she ain't slick enough to slide on barbed wire. Ain't it fine?
1: Ain't it fine?
0: Ain't it fine?
1: Ain't it fine?
0: Ain't it fine?
1: Ain't it fine?
0: Ain't it fine?
1: Ain't it fine?
0: Rolling in the sands like walking on the water.
1: A million people out here.
0: Ain't it fine?
1: Ain't it fine?
0: 17 mirrors floating on the sea.

0: not in your hand. Ain't it fine? Ain't it fine?
1: Ain't it fine?
0: Ain't it fine?
1: Ain't it fine? You told me ain't it fine?
0: Ain't it fine?
1: Ain't it fine?
0: Ain't it fine?
1: It's funky.
0: Walking on the sands like a walking on the water. Ain't it fine?
1: Ain't it fine?
0: Ain't it fine?
1: Ain't it fine?
2: Ain't it fine?
1: Ain't it fine? Mickey Mouse.
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4: Damn. The youngest say drip, some say fresh. Pop out like an old time, the Sunday best. Keep lyrics close to the heart, to the done say less. Game is a joke, so full of frauds. Stay blessed. Follow your inner guard to escape the flesh. I'm like 90% sure paradise is next. For the simple fact of weightless, and it's like no stress. Then again, I could be wrong, hit the burner crisp. Women line you right up, better learn to resist. Even unintentionally, your ass could be hissed. Too dizzy, she out here in the midst of a mess. Face to face with the devil, man, resting in peace. You know the gist, they say the road to hell is paved with good intentions. A grave and no pension for street poetry. Wordplay is the best invention, no question. Kids never

I think the whole heaven's out there doing the biz. Nowadays the music scene can ruin the kids. It was drugs and murder then, but MCs were neutral. From the hood reporters, nowadays they shooting you. You should leave it alone, but the gang's recruiting you. Joining up out of fear, and that life ain't suiting you. It's such a sad situation. Get right back to this music, positive motivation. You get back whatever you give to situations. Bounce back from anything that we've ever been through. They don't have to like me, but they cherish what I'm plugged into. See, back in the days, yeah, way beyond debate, breakdance, graffiti music was a fast escape we grew up on. There's other people caught on late, like that fly shit at night that we caught on tape. Mr. Magic, B.A.I., Red Alert, shit straight through hard times and it would hurt. But back then, it was such a special feeling. Official New York prophecy was revealing, spreading out to the world, mass appealing. Other states gave us their version and smashed the ceiling. A beautiful angel spreading

Look at the intent, look what they plan, man. Look what they promoting. You know the streets always been filled with crime and all that shit, no question. But they promoting it, they make the little kids proud to get into that kind of shit. You understand? We always used to look up to

0: 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I am your host, Tony Pinacchia. On this episode of Spoiler Alert Radio, we speak with British production designer Daniel Taylor. Daniel has been working in art departments in the film industry for over 25 years. Before becoming a production designer, he worked as a supervising art director on highly acclaimed television projects such as Top Boy, the BAFTA-winning Wallander, and Our Loved Boy. Daniel has frequently collaborated with production designer Susie Davies on award-winning feature films such as Mr. Turner, The Zookeeper's Wife, On Chesil Beach, and Peterloo. Following Daniel's design of the historical fantasy television series Britannia 2, he went on to design the BAFTA-nominated feature film Dream Horse, followed by John S. Baird's feature film Tetris. Daniel's more recent credits include the spy thriller Argylle, the series True Detective Night Country, for which Daniel received an Emmy nomination, and the historical drama Pressure, about the lead-up to D-Day, starring Brendan Fraser and Andrew Scott. Welcome, Daniel Taylor, to Spoiler Alert Radio.
1: Hello. Hi. Nice to meet you, Tony.
0: Great. So can you talk a little bit about your background and how you developed an interest in film generally, and the art department in particular, before deciding to pursue those as a career?
1: My introduction into the film industry was slightly unorthodox. I grew up understanding that there was a film industry, but not really understanding that you could get into the film industry. The film industry was something for everyday people like me to work in. None of my parents or my friends or family knew anybody in the film industry. And over here, it is quite generational. And if your parents work in the industry, it's likely that you're going to be working in the industry. So I wasn't really kind of aware that it was an option. And I was studying in London to become an airline pilot. I had joined the Air Cadets, which is the equivalent of the mini RAF, with a view to trying to become a commercial airline pilot. And then I watched Trainspotting, and it completely turned my world upside down. That was in the summer of 1996. And I remember kind of going home to speak to mum and dad and saying to them, I no longer want to be an airline pilot. I want to be involved in telling stories like this one, which was obviously about a heroin addict at Edinburgh. And it was quite a sketchy, full-on film that I don't think my parents, well, I don't think they'd actually heard about, fortunately, because I think if they had seen it, they probably would have said no there and then. But fortunately, they kind of backed me. I got a job as a runner through a friend of a friend of a friend owned a construction company. And I went to meet the production designer and the construction manager straight out of school when I was like 18. I was in a three-piece suit, which you never wear to an interview, and you certainly never wear to a construction workshop, and turned up with my little briefcase that I'd got from school. And I met a production designer called Mike Oxley. Mike Oxley, it turns out, had gone to the very same school that I'd gone to, but 60 years before, which was Halliford School in Shepperton in southwest London. And then and there offered me the job. And that job was on a production for a TV show called Bad Girls. And I started out as a runner in 99. And yeah, it's now 2025 and I'm still in the biz.
0: So you've worked in an art director role along with production designer Susie Davies on several notable films, the first being Mr. Turner, about British painter J.M.W. Turner. What were some challenges in both doing the research and the physical creations for reproductions of Turner's work, as well as other artists of the period, along with the realistic, partially finished works of his?
1: That job, in that respect, was incredibly tricky because you're right. We had a number of kind of half-finished, three-quarter-finished, quarter-started works by Turner with many different works of art that we see at these various stages throughout the film. And then we had to kind of recreate the Royal Academy. We had two amazing resources up our sleeve. We had Charlie Cobb, who essentially did all of the Turner work. And we had Jane Brodie, who was our graphic art director, who completely understood what Susie wanted to create in terms of the Royal Academy and understood that it was going to be, there was going to be a degree of reprinting with kind of working over the top. There was going to be a degree of kind of copying the styles to try and recreate them as truthfully as possible. And then we had to go off of paintings from the time to understand how they were hung, specifically at the Royal Academy. The reference and research is done a lot, very interestingly, with the cast. I'm not sure if you're familiar with

0: cursing. The script comes from this technique that he employs with these actors. So I wasn't a part of this. This would be a Susie and a Charlotte thing, the set decorator and the designer. They would sit down with the actors and they would sit down with Mike and they would understand a little bit more from the performances they've watched and the conversations they have with the actors about what this character is, what this character is about. Of course, they have to do their own research and reference too once they've had that conversation. But in order to decorate an interior, a domestic interior, those conversations need to have happened with Mike and then happen with the actor. I think they're called actor surgeries. And then basically the three or four of them, the small group of them, then decide and talk through the size of the room, the dressing in the room, the layout of the room, the colorways in the room, whether it's wallpapered, whether it's floorboarded. So the design process is quite organic and it happens ultimately with a few people. And then it's my job, or it was my job then, to speak to Susie and understand more specifically about what she needed me to do in terms of the size of the build, the type of paint or wallpaper that's going to be going on inside the spaces, and then a little bit more from Charlotte about the dressing. I had to bring kind of their worlds to life based on conversations they'd had with Mike and the actors. So the process on Mr. Turner and Peterloo has been very, very different to any other filmmaking experience I've had.
1: So you were production designer for the second season of the series Britannia, a historical fantasy drama set in AD 43 during the Roman invasion of Britain. Can you talk about working in period but with modern sensibilities and even a certain psychedelic tone? And what were some key differences between the look and feel of the second season versus the first?
0: So the first was shot in Prague, and I think that Neil Street and Vertigo, who are the production company, felt like they wanted to bring it back to Britain. What I discovered through working on that show is that actually the tree stock or type of wood and forest you get in Eastern Europe is very, very different to Britain back at that time. And I felt like they wanted to make it feel a little bit more typically British in terms of the environment, the scenery. So we were tasked with bringing all the stuff back as well, actually, which was quite a mission in itself, because they set the season up assuming it was going to go and go again in Prague and hadn't anticipated bringing it back. So it was quite a mission to bring all of the Roman military stuff back, the shields, the crossbows and the slingshots, not to mention all the druid stuff, the skull stuff and the tents. So my job started with kind of going over there, understanding what it was that we wanted to bring back, what the new season wanted to look like, how it was going to be different. So kind of understood a little bit more about where we wanted to push it and where we didn't. I felt like what we wanted the druids to be was a little bit more ghoulish, a little bit more rustic and a little bit more natural. Whereas I think they seemed a little bit too theatrical for me for the first season. So we wanted to dial back on that. The Romans wanted to be a lot more organized. I felt like that was something that I wanted to communicate to the audience, that they were a force through their numbers and through the fact that they were supremely well organized and well drilled. And then we had various different other kind of hill fort tribes that were new characters or new tribes to the story. So we had kind of carte blanche to kind of create those how we liked. That was my first senior job as a production designer on a show that was extremely successful, and I felt a lot of pressure. Fortunately, I had a wonderful man called Rupert Ryle Hodges, who is a producer of great esteem. He's hugely experienced, but champions young talent, young raw talent like I kind of displayed. And he held my hand through a lot of it. We were very lucky to have a big budget. We built a Roman town. I mean, I designed a Roman town. A lot of it was built physically. A large portion of it was built digitally, but we had to return to it for four consecutive blocks. We then set it on fire. I built a hill fort that was like Game of Thrones-esque, two tiers, like a galleried walkway that kind of is interior and exterior and comes out to a kind of a lawn surround that is angled up with a huge tree and entrance gates. That actually was for Issa Lopez, who I went on to work with again on True Detective. And my team, my crew, were so supportive considering I've never done it before. They were really phenomenal, and it will always be thought of by me and that team as one of the best jobs. We went to some amazing places in the UK. It wasn't only shot around London. We were up in the Lake District. We were over in Wales. We saw some fantastic scenery, and I worked with fantastic people, and every director, cinematographer was fantastic. So I cannot speak highly enough of that as an experience.

0: 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On this episode of Spoiler Alert Radio, we are talking with British production designer Daniel Taylor, whose work includes Mr. Turner, Britannia, Dream Horse, Tetris, True Detective, and Pressure. So the film Dream Horse is inspired by the true story of a Welsh community rallying to breed and race a thoroughbred named Dream Alliance. In your work as production designer, how did you capture the gritty yet warm spirit of the community and contrast that with the more polished and in some way colder world of elite horse racing?
1: There's a few things that I talked about with Eros, the director, in my very first or second pitch meeting where I went to see him for the job. I knew those kind of communities. I'd experienced them. I felt like there is a huge sense of joy and warmth and community and togetherness that breaks down in communities like that when the industry leaves it. Essentially, it was an old coal mining town. And once the coal mine shut down, there's generations of people that have worked there that don't have any income anymore or no kind of reliable source of income like they had before. And the town really suffers. We did a lot of reccying, and we actually built our town across two different towns just outside Cardiff. And what we really wanted to do is embrace that kind of ugly beautiful. One of my ideas that I pitched Eos at the beginning was not truly seeing the colour green until we first saw the horse step out on the race course. I felt like there's such a kind of hit of strength and power and warmth and love that you get from a strong green that I really, really loved the idea of desaturating the palette and kind of removing it all together until we first see the race course. And then I just realized that one of the earlier scenes where they're thinking about what the horse should be called was going to be in a working men's club. And what Eros and I decided to do was resituate that scene across a snooker table. So what I was trying to do is sow the idea that this joy that this community have, although only at a very small scale, experience this joy around the colour green that would then echo into something far grander when the rest of the community came out to watch Dream Race. I also was really interested in painting the ceilings a darker colour than you would ordinarily. I wanted the audience to feel claustrophobic. I wanted them to feel cooped up and that there was a lid on their dreams. I felt like it was really important that we were underneath the eye line when we were framing, when we were photographing our actors, and got a sense that the ceiling was being put on them. And the ceilings were so low. And then when we hit the race course, immediately you have this kind of open vista. You see the race course in its full glory in a huge wide shot from a kind of drone kind of whistling through. And you understand that the sky is the limit and that these guys can achieve what they want. But there was one other thing that I thought was really charming that I thought about kind of midway through the shoot, actually. I had listened to a Radio 4 documentary about a town nearby, and it was a poet, a local poet that talked very candidly and very beautifully about the demise of their community and the kind of relics of the coal mines that were left when the industry disappeared. And I got in touch with her. And I asked her to write one-liners that I would use as graffiti around the town. So we have this slight subliminal nod that although the statement in the phrase is highlighting the problems in the town, it's said in such a beautiful way that it almost feels poetic. And I think the one that made it through to the final film is actually on the trailer. I think Tony Collette's walking across it and it says, "It can't be that bad. The pigeons keep coming back." And I think that just kind of echoes the whole ethos of the movie, the whole message of the movie.
0: So you were production designer for the film Tetris, based on the true story of game designer Hank Rogers' effort to seek global rights for the titular game. Can you talk about creating the late 1980s visual feel, including very specific technology references at the heart of the story? And also, how did you contrast the upbeat West with the more dismal USSR of that period?
1: There's lots to talk about there. We love the idea of the environments that we picked to kind of mimic the blocks of Tetris. And I think that's kind of nodded to in terms of some of the graphic design that they've done in post-production. We wanted all of our exterior wide shots to be very blocky for obvious reasons. I think the research that we went to make sure that we had the right Nintendo machines, the right PC computers, the right Russian equivalent computers was exhaustive. And we nailed it, absolutely nailed it. My set decorator, assistant set decorator, is Estonian, speaks Russian, and managed to get onto the Russian equivalent of eBay, I think. I don't know how she managed to get it, but managed to get one of the 1960s, 70s computers that they were still using as kind of relatively modern tech in the 80s. Out of Russia. I think it got held up at border control somewhere, but managed to get to us. And then we 3D printed or sculpted and printed the rest of them in the convention in the Computer Science Center. We were really conscious that the film was going to be watched by all of the gamers and wanted to make sure that we were on the button, on the money with our referencing and researching, to the point where we had even bought the games packages and the consoles together and then recreated the games packages identically too. And in fact, my graphics team on Tetris won the Graphics Union Golden Nib, which is the kind of highest acclaimed prize in British film for their work on Tetris. So it didn't go unnoticed for sure. Yeah, I mean, I pulled off a lot of reference from photographers that I liked, period photographers that I liked that had kind of photographed Eastern Europe or Berlin and Russia. And I found another photographer that had worked that period in Hungary. I just managed to find key photographers that were able to kind of steer me in a way that I was then able to stitch the environments together to make sure that the kind of color palette balanced. No colors were being used too much that took away from another environment. And what I did do was try and introduce increasingly more red as the story progressed. So to try and build the excitement and the anticipation for the audience as the story starts to get into the final act, the final third, I tried to drop in the shocking kind of Russian red, which was pretty easy because we were shooting in Russia, able to drop in our Russian red color more frequently to try and help energize the audience in that final third to kind of build with the car chase at the end, which I think works. It's very, very noticeable. And it's certainly a kind of danger color that you associate with kind of anxiety. So it definitely kind of took the audience along with it.
0: You are listening to Spoiler Alert Radio, conversations on the craft of filmmaking. On this episode of Spoiler Alert Radio, we are talking with British production designer Daniel Taylor, whose work includes Mr. Turner, Britannia, Dream Horse, Tetris, True Detective, and Pressure. So, you were production designer for season 4 of True Detective called Night Country. The story takes place in Alaskan winter, but was actually shot primarily in Iceland. What led to this decision, and how did you approach this substitution, both for landscapes and architecture to maintain authenticity? And was the need for constant low-light filming of exteriors an additional challenge?
1: We started with a record to Alaska. We started with what it was that we were looking to recreate, knowing that the Alaskan winter, when we were intending to shoot, is far and away far harsher a climate than Iceland. We also sent scouts out to Patagonia, to Winnipeg, but it felt like when we went to Iceland that it matched closer than the other two options in some of its northern territories. The temperature didn't really ever get down to minus 20, whereas in Alaska, where we were looking to shoot in Nome and Kotzebue, it went down to minus 40. And there was an existing film community there that meant that we would be able to spend more money on camera rather than more money on crew and accommodation, which when you're trying to recreate and world build one country for another, it's really important that you're maximizing the amount of money that's going on screen, not that's going on other things. So yeah, we did our homework. I felt like there was absolutely towns in Iceland that weren't particularly kind of Scandi or Icelandic in their housing stock, because typically in Reykjavik, you don't have what you would need to match Alaska, you have to go out of Reykjavik. So we found a place called Keflavik, which was actually a built-up town near the airport that had been constructed since after the American base had moved in. So I think back in the 50s or 60s, I think, an American army base had moved in. And because of that, a town had been built up. And because of that, the proportions of the town, Keflavik, were far similar to those of an American town than they would be Icelandic. Just the building architecture style was very similar to those in Norman Kotzebue, curiously, and very dissimilar from typical architecture that you would find in and around Reykjavik in Iceland. And then we found a slightly run-down fishing town called Dalvik, north of Akureyri in the north part of the country. So we kind of shifted the company and moved up into the north for when the snow really came to shoot all of the exterior work. I think the biggest complication or the hardest set build for me was probably the Arctic Research Center. I think there were lots of kind of moving parts. We had to build the majority, a huge set, the biggest set that they've built in Iceland, the biggest singular set in Iceland on their stage there, which I'd kind of designed alongside a paleoclimatologist who'd spent time in the Antarctic and the Arctic, so kind of knew a bit more about, or felt very confident in terms of designing the layout of the interior. We had an exterior element built, so I had to find a location that worked for its kind of views out and for the steps in and out of the Arctic Research Center. A lot of it had to be built in CG, so my set designs were rendered by my set design team, so we were able to understand what the outside, the exterior, looked like and send that to the CG guys to then drop into the story, into the film. And because of the final sequence where she leaves the Arctic Research Center and goes into another hangar, we had to make sure that my set that I designed worked and fitted as a composite element that joins onto an existing location. So we had to make sure that the comings and goings worked with an existing space. So it was quite a complicated set design to fill all of that criteria.
0: So more recently, you designed the film Pressure about the 72 hours before D-Day, specifically the unpredictable element of weather. What sort of research did you do to help recreate military installations to be historically faithful while also accentuating a tense, claustrophobic atmosphere during that decision-making process?
1: Because everybody is an expert when it comes to World War II, certainly over this country. And there's been so many films that have been made that have been set in that time. I feel like it's really important to be as authentic and as truthful as possible, but not allowing it to kind of dampen or hamper the design process. I think it's really important to know where you're jumping off from, but not necessarily having what's correct mean that you kind of start to change a design approach. I feel like when you're doing stuff that's based on reality, it's great to just base it on reality. It's being dramatized for the story, so I feel like there's absolutely areas where you can push it and have a bit more fun with it. You know, we are absolutely trying to have fun and not make a documentary, so I think it's important to understand the two different camps. That being said, we did have military advisors. We did use the correct equipment, the correct action vehicles. We did stage all of the various different kind of rooms and offices in one house like they were in Southwark House originally. And I took my art department on a day trip to go to Southwark House to see the map room, to go to Portsmouth and visit the World War II D-Day Museum, spend some time on a landing craft. So I feel like it's really important to try and breathe as much of that stuff in as possible. I think one of the key kind of points to take away from the film is that this guy who was correctly or incorrectly kind of forecasting the weather systems was ultimately kind of one of very few men that was solely responsible for the outcome of the war. And what I really wanted my art department to understand was how many lives were lost and what was at stake. And I feel like the only way you can really do that is in a group when you go down and visit a museum and fully understand the horrors. Well, we could never fully understand, but try and appreciate kind of what these guys were going through and allow that tension and that apprehension try and come through in the production design, whether it's the graphics or it's the set decoration. I feel like it's really important when you can to do a kind of recce with your team to breathe in as much of the reality of it as possible, whether that is World War II or that's going to Alaska like we did in True Detective. And then I suppose what we were just very conscious of doing was it was set during kind of the blazing summer sun. So we were always struggling a little bit because we wanted to kind of absolutely get that sense of claustrophobia and that apprehension. But with the sun baking through the windows, it was complicated. What we tried to do is design the interiors to be darker. We really liked the idea of a fading textured silk wallpaper that had stains on it and was starting to kind of weather in the corner. And we really liked the idea that the weathering took the shape of weather isobars. If you look very closely to that film, you'll see certain nods to kind of the weather symbols and weather maps. And we were very much trying to lean into kind of weather diagrammatic symbols. And for the stag character played by Andrew Scott, we wanted a kind of slightly more austere feeling in his room. So we kind of opted for a kind of wood panel. The room actually was adjacent to the forecast room in the story. It was really important geographically so we could move between the two spaces. So we needed to go with that room. But unfortunately, it had quite a peach coloured silk, which didn't really work for his character. So we opted for putting up a kind of deep, dark oak, which really worked for his character and for his skin tone.
0: Great. Well, that's all we have time for right now. So thanks so much, Daniel Taylor, for talking with us today on Spoiler Alert Radio.
1: Thank you very much for having me. It's been an absolute pleasure. Lovely to meet you.
0: You have been listening to Spoiler Alert Radio, conversations on the craft of filmmaking. I've been your host, Tony Panacchia. On this episode of Spoiler Alert Radio, we spoke with British production designer Daniel Taylor. Daniel's work as art director includes Mr. Turner, Jekyll and Hyde, Swallows and Amazons, The Zookeeper's Wife, On Chesil Beach, and Peterloo. Daniel's production design work includes Cass, Britannia, Dream Horse, Tetris, True Detective. 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Spoiler Alert Radio is a Emerging Arts production produced by Tony Panacchia and Paul Elsnaw. 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

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I do a lot of themed shows around holidays. Hopefully you can tune in sometime. Thank you.

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I was glad to be on Folk Talk. 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

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He rides her low in the hip, on the side he's got bound for glory.

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it's all the biggest licks. Cooks and frying mills and good. But it's got no guts, it's got no big kicks.

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1: And not there.

Thanks. It's called Clay Pigeon. But anyway, we're going to do this. That's right, Roadhog did. We had a lot of requests, but we're going to do it anyway. Ain't never had a lesson in his life, all right.

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2: 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All right, we're just going to get right into the music. 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

You were just listening to Tree Frog by Hope, followed by The Jaguar by Anne Tenney. This week we have a secret theme. So, based on song titles and general vibes, I'm wondering if you can figure it out. We're going to move right ahead with Burlington's most beloved band, Phish, playing The Ocelot.

Teaching a parakeet to talk is fun. Teaching a parakeet to talk is fun. But the old method took time. This record is specially designed to teach any healthy parakeet to talk, any normal parakeet to talk, using a scientific method that is far superior. Because a carefully trained voice, a scientific voice, repeats over and over and over the same word, the same phrase, the same word. In the future, for the next few seconds, this record will be silent. Then begins your parakeet's talking lesson. Place your parakeet near enough so that he can hear the lesson.

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3: Welcome back. If you missed the premise before, we have a secret theme this week. So I'm going to name off the titles of the songs that we've had thus far, and let's see if you can catch on to what our theme was. We started with Tree Frog by Hope, followed by The Jaguar by Anne Tenet. We then listened to Ocelot by Fish. We love them. Next was Bird Tutorial by Sydney Gish, which featured a mix from a record meant to teach your parakeet how to talk. Next was Howler Monkey by Louis Zong. And finally, we just came back from Capybara by Swing Low, Harumi Hosono, Miharu Koshi, and more. So, with all of those titles, can you guess what our theme was? It is Animals of the Rainforest. Yes, that fascinating biome filled with absolutely fantastical plants and animals, flora and fauna you wouldn't believe. I really recommend maybe taking today as a chance to get into a bit of a Wikipedia rabbit hole with all of these AI summaries, which, by the way, are not doing our rainforest any good, and just generally all of these easy answers. I really do miss doing a good deep dive or playing that, like, 6 degrees of Kevin Bacon game where you're on Wikipedia and see if you can go from one page to another with as few clicks as possible using the hyperlinks. Take today as a chance to look up the rainforest and maybe see where that takes you. The Earth is full of fascinating creatures, big and small, fearful and fearsome. But we cannot forget that most dangerous game, man.

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You can hear the morning announcements every Monday at 10 a.m. and 4:30 p.m. on 99.3 WBTV LP and online at 993wbtv.org. 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

They call me Dr. Jones, known as the Night Tripper. Got my satchel of gris in my hand. They be tripping up and back down the bayou. I'm the last of the best. They call me the Greasy Man. Got many clients. 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I got medicine to cure all y'all's ills. I got remedies of every description.

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1: Yeah, yeah.
0: Here now, boy. Yeah.

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2: Say what? Dreaming.

dreaming and I'm thinking of you. I was sitting by myself, that's what drinking to do. I was nice, nice as I escaped the mean world. I'm telling you, you the supreme dream girl. I could interpret the way Joseph did dreams, that everyone would be as close as it seems. Whether I'm with a woman or a microphone, Adelaide told me to dream but write my own.

0: Cuckoo, this is going to be a scene from when you were a poor, frightened, but apparently quite tough or something.
1: Because I found it for myself.
0: A kid lost from your tribe. And we can get more into how that happened later. But right now, you have been lost from your tribe for a little while. You are starving. You are tracking a rabbit. So the red dice are whether you can do something. My d20s are red. And all the other dice usually are like some kind of effect. Roll your d20 and you're going to add that score.
1: Six.
0: And are you trained in survival?
1: Yes.
0: In. The bigger number comes from adding your proficiency score because you're a pro, so you get to add your pro bonus.
1: Plus 5, 11.
0: 11. Luckily, this is a time of plenty and your difficulty check was only 10. So, oh my god, you found that rabbit. It was going to be easy to find the rabbit, but you still might have missed it. Roll a stealth check as well. You're going to try and sneak up on this rabbit.
1: Which is the same dice.
0: Same dice, right? But this time you'll be adding your dexterity, and you're a pro at stealth.
1: Yep, I'm proficient in stealth. Yep. So 17 plus my dexterity 6 is 23.
0: With a score of 23, because that's so good, you sneak right up on it. The rabbit is surprised. I'm not even going to make you roll initiative, which would be like, what? Who gets to go first? You just get to go first.
2: Rabbit has no idea what's coming. Let's make dinner plans.
0: We also have been doing lots of foraging, but hunting is like more fun to listen to descriptions of. As opposed to just half an hour of like, and then you look behind another bush and you find some berries. And they jump out and attack you.
3: Berries with big teeth.
0: Actually, more would be like, they might turn out to be poisonous. But okay, so you want to attack this rabbit. So roll your d20 for your attack. And in fact... But, I was about to say, you get advantage because you snuck up behind it, and it's, again, it's completely surprised. And so, go ahead and roll a second d20 and take the higher of those two numbers.
1: 10.
2: For everybody at home, the first roll was a 1.
0: Ooh. So a 1 is considered a critical fail.
1: Critical
0: so
1: fail.
0: So, had you not had advantage, you would have, like, I don't know, tripped and possibly fallen on your spear.
1: Or gotten eaten by the rabbit. But luckily,
0: okay,
1: the
0: 10 plus.
1: 10 plus, still the 6, right? 16?
0: So that rabbit's armor class, even if it was fairly dexterous, I'm going to say it was like a 12. So that means you definitely beat it, you hit it, and now you get to roll for damage. You're using your spear?
1: Yes.
0: You got it in both hands?
1: Yes.
0: Okay, because spear is one of those things where you can use it with one hand, but it does less damage. So if you're using it with both hands, you get to roll the d8, which is your yellow dice there.
1: Okay. Eight. Yeah. Whoa.
3: All right.
0: All right, so
1: it's
0: what's that total?
1: D8 plus 4, so 12.
0: Yeah, so 12 damage. Is
1: good
0: to give you a sense, if I didn't cheat and give you a little bit of extra stamina points, like health points, you most of you would have started out with less than 12 stamina points. So yes, you skewer this rabbit, it dies instantly. It doesn't suffer, it's great. I'm sorry,
1: thank
0: animal
1: goodness.
0: Lovers at home.
1: Thank you, rabbit, for giving up your life to let me survive.
0: Also, the desert tribe also says a prayer to their kills. It's good to know.
1: Yes.
0: Okay. All right, so she's just killed herself a rabbit, but oh my gosh, a rather large fox who is also looking quite hungry comes out of the bushes. I'm going to make a stealth roll for it.
1: Wants my rabbit. And me, maybe, possibly.
0: Ooh, it gets a 17. So now you need to roll perception. This is going to be a contested roll where it's one roll versus another.
2: Under wisdom? Perceive.
1: Wisdom. So
0: D20 again.
1: Still D20. Yeah. 6
2: plus
1: 5 is 11.
0: Okay, so you did not perceive it as it was sneaking up. It rolled better on its stealth than you did on perception.
1: Yeah.
0: So it sneaks up on you and it's going to attack you. Harsh. Okay. So that is an 18. Is that above your armor class? Meets or beats your armor class, which is the little shield below your weapon.
1: Oh, 15, it does beat my armor class.
0: It does, okay. And it's going to bite you. It bites you for 7. So that is where, that's actually pretty harsh. So then you see the heart nearby there?
1: Yes.
0: You would subtract from that And once you get down to zero, you're like unconscious.
1: In this portion, right?
0: In the little heart. Listeners at home, you should look up my character sheets. They're on Etsy. You should buy one. You should also buy all my other D&D stuff because I don't make any money from this podcast yet. Maybe never. And I need money. So, Fox has bit you. It is now your turn. Where do you think it bit you?
1: Well, it sneaked up on me, so probably somewhere in the back, I guess.
0: Oh, poor little cuckoo got bit in the butt.
1: Because I didn't see that coming. I'm kind of way preoccupied with the rabbit.
0: What are you doing?
1: Oh, I am trying to use my wood spear as well.
0: All right, so you spin around with your spear and?
1: And I go into attack, the side attack the fox. 14.
0: Plus?
1: Plus six.
0: So you definitely hit it, like coming in 20. Right inside with that.
1: So I did hit it pretty precisely.
0: Yes. Yeah. And then you can roll that d8 again and add your plus four for dex.
1: D8, that's right. Yellow. Four. So it was four plus four, eight.
2: You are just wrecking the forest.
0: You are.
1: For however old I am, well, I've been, you know, left there for a while, so I'm pretty desperate there. Mm-hmm. So, gotta get some, reclaim some ground and food and, take.
0: Well, you now have a dead fox and a dead rabbit.
1: And a dead rabbit.
0: And actually, just to show you another, like, a social dynamic within this, another fox shows up, sees the two dead animals. I'm just going to tell you what you're doing. Normally, you get to decide what you do. You're going to get advantage on an intimidation check if you want to just hold up your spear and be like, rah!
1: Just spook it away.
0: You're going to then roll intimidation, which is under charisma. Charisma is social skills.
1: Right. Minus one. Okay.
0: Oh, minus one to charisma. Okay.
1: But
0: you have advantage, so you get to roll both d20s and take the higher roll.
1: Okay. So 18 and... 17. What do you know? So 18 minus 1, so 17 it is. Right?
0: Okay, 18, 17. And then I'm going to roll a wisdom saving throw to avoid like being frightened by you. And this fox rolls a 7 plus a plus 1 to wisdom, so that's only an 8. So did you beat it?
1: Oh, yeah. Very much.
0: Fox tucks its tail between its
1: dodges
0: legs. Dodges. And goes just
1: out of there.
0: Running back into the bushes. Yeah.
1: Yeah. And I'm left to heal and make my food and maybe use some of that precious warm fur to let myself recover from the damages.
0: Ooh, okay. Idea. You could take some part of that fox's, like you could take the fox's head or something, maybe with or without the skull, I guess, up to you. But maybe that's like part of your thing that you wear, or maybe on special occasions, or maybe even like that's your like good luck for hunting kind of totem. You wear the fox fur on your back when you're hunting.
1: Exactly.
0: You like that idea?
1: Yes.
0: Sweet. So now you have a personal item that you're going to carry into the rest of this. Welcome back to Tales of Fire and Stone. This time, we're going back in time a few years before the long drought of the summer where we started this story. The elders would remember and particularly would have heard of from their elders when they were young of a much greener climate. But it's been very slowly becoming drier and has just recently gotten significant. But that's not the focus of this episode. The focus of this episode is that our three younger characters, Looks Up, Oops, and Cuckoo, are being sent out on their rite of adulthood, their rite of passage.
4: Yeah.
0: The elders are all standing around. Some of the tribe is off away. Looks Up, your big brother stands tall, and your father figure, Snow Shines, they are off on a hunt with some other members of the tribe. That's our excuse for Meg and Taylor not being here.
4: Yeah, that's fine. That's cool.
0: Don't worry. Little Fire is there to see you off. Kind of pulls you aside. And now, Looks Up. I know you're not really, you've never been that physical a kid, and I just I want to tell you that I believe in you, that you have it. You use what you've got in your head and your heart, and you put that into the real world, and you come back safe, okay? I wanted Stanstall to wait for his tour to go with you, but well, that didn't happen. So here we are, and
4: I'll be okay. I'm not going to be going alone. I mean, I'm going to have Cuckoo there, and she knows about all of the plants that are around, and I'm going to have Oops there.
0: Yeah.
4: And I've been learning a lot of great stuff from Great Stone. Like,
0: listen, I'm not thrilled that Oops is going on this with you. I know that she's the same age, but just you be extra careful, okay? Don't rely on Oops.
4: Okay, Mom.
0: And Cuckoo seems she seems like she's got a good. Stick close to Cuckoo, okay?
4: Okay, Mom.
0: She's been spending a lot of time with Raven Mom. I think she's learned some interesting things, and she survived out there on her own. So,
4: got it, Mom. I'll be careful. Don't worry. I'll be fine.
0: And Ember runs up to you and tugs on your little leather skirt, and what's up, Em?
2: She speaks very quietly.
0: No, she didn't. She's a little kid. She's so excited. I think, so Ember's like, oh, you're going to go out there? It's going to be really cool. I want to go with you. Can I go with you?
4: I don't think so. I turned to Little Fire. Can Ember go? The way you're looking at me makes me think she can't.
0: Yeah, she's definitely giving you a, like, sometimes I worry about you look.
4: I haven't fully learned what that look means yet. I'm just aware there's a look happening.
0: She gives a lot of looks. Little
4: yeah.
0: Like that. Ember goes, I know. I have to wait until I'm at least two hands old.
4: And that's not too long.
0: Yeah. Littlefire's like, little older than that. We better go gather with Watching Owl and oh look, Raven Mom is here.
4: Ooh.
0: Oh, those birds just always give me the creeps.
4: Are those her kids?
0: Are the birds her kids?
4: Like her name is Raven Mom, and all these birds follow her.
0: Oh,
4: are those her kids?
0: Okay, looks up. I think there's another conversation that we need to have, but we're gonna save that for another time. But no, we don't. Humans have human babies. Birds have bird babies. Yeah? Okay, more on that later. I think
4: that's
0: there might
4: weird.
0: Be a little... Yeah, okay. Well, so we have snow shine. More on that later. Okay, so...
4: I can't have this talk right now. I'm having my rite of passage.
0: So Raven Mom...
3: If not now.
0: Raven Mom has had you... stay with her the last couple of nights. Raven Mom usually sleeps away from the tribe. And
1: yes.
0: You being Cuckoo, I'm looking at Maria, but
1: yes.
0: You can't tell that, can you, listeners? And so, yeah, Raven Mom and Cuckoo are just showing up back in camp. And Raven Mom, a woman of few words.
1: And a lot of wisdoms who took... me under her wing, kind of.
0: So she, yeah, so she kind of is walking along silently. There is one raven riding on her shoulder. She has a particularly long leather cloak that she is wearing. It is, the weather is a little bit chillier now. The summer, the dry summer has passed. Finally, rain started to fall. Like now you are getting into the season of green. So Raven Mom has that on, both to be warm, but it's also decorated. There's lots of, she's made stripes down its back with charcoal, and she's got little pieces of bone stuck in various places, kind of as ornaments.
1: Mm-hmm.
0: And she walks with a staff. says, Cuckoo.
1: Yes, Mama Raven.
0: This is not your first time, but it has been many years. You were going out with Oops and Looks Up. Oops is... I've never really talked to you about my history with Oops. She is the daughter of my daughter. People say things about her. I want you to look out for yourself. Look out for Oops.
1: I will. I never believed some of those things.
0: My ravens will be watching. And she turns and walks away. And while the raven on her shoulder rides off with her, another raven flies down from a tree and sort of lands there, looks up at you, and croaks.
1: Yeah, and I take it as a great sign.
0: And as you approach the little cooking fire that they've got going, where everyone not off on a hunting trip has gathered to see you off, Slow to Speak and Oops are already sitting there.
3: This is an important moment for you, my daughter. Remember three things. The first and most important is that you are not what other people say you are. You are what you are. And as you grow, you will find out more who you are and what you are. This is the first step. Two, Looks Up is well named. She looks up. She looks for signs of things in the sky, in the moon. She looks for signs of things everywhere except where the things are. I do not understand her, but I don't believe she is wrong. Pay attention to her, but pay more attention to the ground beneath your feet. Three, Cuckoo is a stranger to me, and Raven Mom, she was your mother's mother, and yet we are not close. But I trust Cuckoo. You are all three strong, and you will help each other. Now you may go.
5: As you finish saying all of that, Oops has been just kind of like, not staring off into space, but has just been like nodding along. And then as you finish, she looks up, but not, like, doesn't make eye contact with you, and says, What if I can't do it? What if it all goes wrong?
3: What you are doing will go wrong, and by going wrong, you will learn how to make it right. This is why you're sent out at this age. Do not expect perfect. Expect that they will go wrong, and expect to talk with your team and work together to make the wrong things right.
5: Yeah. I will make you not have upset at what happens. I'll make sure to come back.
3: Yes.
5: Good.
3: Just come back. Let me worry about good.
0: As Slow to Speak finishes speaking, Oops, you feel a hand on your shoulder. And it is Watching Owl.
6: Well, Oops, it is time. Cuckoo looks up. We're all here. Are you ready to become full members of this tribe?
4: Oh, yeah.
6: Cuckoo, you came to us some 4 summers ago. Looks up and oops, you've been here all your lives. But all of you must prove yourselves. You must show that you have what it takes to survive and to keep this tribe going. I've seen many years, some easy, some hard. I've seen many summers. You experienced the harshness of last summer. There will be harsher times ahead. Good times, bad times, they come and they go. But all of us must keep going. We keep walking. We help each other. And so you three must help each other. You three must each give what you can. Use the skills that you have. Use your heart. Waking Bear steps in. When we last saw him in a few summers in the future, is quite sickly. He is quite well now. And he says, in the tribe that I come from, the hyenas, though I have been amongst you for far longer than I lived with the tribe of my mother, but in our tribe, we did not send the young women out on this rite of passage. There was a separate passage. But I have learned from the crows. I have learned from Watching Owl and Raven Mun and Greets Dawn of the strength of women. And so I trust that you will prove yourselves just as capable as the hyena men.
1: Mm-hmm.
6: Looks up. You are looking strong.
4: Oh, thank you. No, I'm not, though.
6: Strength is not only in the body. And he, like, taps his, like, massive guns. And by guns, I mean muscles.
4: The word guns was invented for this.
6: Your strength, looks up, lies elsewhere. Oops, you too have strength. Your strength is sometimes shocking. But you are strong, you are tough. And you, I believe, will survive anything. You've already proved that to be the case. And don't let anyone tell you that that is a bad thing. Cuckoo, a few summers ago, you could hardly speak with us. And now look, you have learned our language. You are part of this tribe. And you too have shown that you are tough. You can survive. You are as tough as any warrior that I have hunted or fought beside. Tree Trunk is listening in on this. He is, actually, no, I'm sorry. Tree Trunk is off on the hunting party with the rest, because screw that guy.
2: Okay.
0: Talon, however, is there, sitting by the fire, nursing a little 3 or 4 summers old Tiptoe. Goodroot is playing nearby. Ember has gone over, and they're playing a little game with stones in the dirt. But Talon is overhearing this, and Talon says, I'm glad Tree Trunk is not here right now. I don't love it when he talks about the hyenas, and he definitely would not have agreed with us sending you three out, but
4: I'm
0: I think he'll do okay.
4: He'll figure it out. He's kind of rough. We know he's a bit rough around the edges, but
0: Tree Trunk is a good man. He is strong. He provides for us, and he defends the tribe.
4: Mm-hmm.
0: I don't always agree with him, but I'm sure that in a few summers, he will have fully accepted Cuckoo as a member of the tribe and come to accept Oops despite her,
4: yeah.
0: Despite what's happened.
3: Despite what?
2: I'm just going to take a couple steps back and just, like, hands on Oops' shoulders, just like, oh. Oh, dear.
3: Looks up. Do your stars say anything about Tree Trunk?
2: About Tree Trunk?
3: Yes.
0: Remember that this is a few years ago. You wouldn't be quite as far along in your, like...
2: Can I... Well, yeah. Something I'll take a lower bonus to it. Nature or religion?
0: If you have been learning from Greet's Dawn, it's probably more in the religion
2: area. Okay. Yeah, I'll go with 12. That's lower than I would have normally gotten. Roll the 6.
0: Okay.
2: If I have any sort of sense about tree trunks.
0: You see...
2: Not tree trunks, that's the elephant.
0: So, being as this is a realistic D&D campaign, there is no explicit magical fortune-telling kind of mechanic. Mm-hmm. However, I'm going to go based on everything when it comes to magic, spiritual belief, and even science for that matter. Everything is going to be from the perspective of the character. So, from your perspective, you find the stars... hard to read. Tree Trunk seems to be a very mixed person. The stars speak of extremes with him.
2: I think for a moment, because I've of course tried to read for various people just while training, and I'm trying to like Tree Trunk, you know, because he's in the tribe. But I take a moment and then say to Slow to Speak, nothing definite. Just a lot of big moves, always going really far.
3: Big moves?
2: Yeah. It's hard to know exactly what the stars meant. I'm still learning, but doesn't do small.
3: No.
2: Everything he does, he has to do very big.
3: Yes.
2: He has to be biggest.
3: You describe him well.
0: Thule overhears this. Thule is just a little bit older. She would have been, she would have been part of the last group that went out on a rite of passage like this. And Thule, you kind of hear a giggle from her. She goes, I know what Tree Trunk would be claiming was big. And she kind of nudges Oa, and he laughs as well. And Talon looks over and rolls her eyes. And,
2: I don't get it.
0: At that, Talon does burst out laughing, along with the others.
3: Look to the stars one day for the answer.
2: That's a good idea. Thank you.
0: Now, Greet's Dawn comes out from where she has built a structure since Papa died, her mate, has been focusing more on her spiritual duties. In the colder times, when you don't have a cave or something to stay in, your tribe tends to make themselves simple kind of structures of wood and leaves and things to just provide a little cover from rain and a little bit of warmth. And so Greet's Dawn has emerged from the shelter that she has made for herself. You, looks up, have been in this shelter. And
2: Rocks. It's so cool in there.
0: Yeah, all kinds of neat stones and bones and... You love the smell. As she exits, you just catch a whiff of the smell of the various herbs that she's working on in there. But, well, looks up. Oops, cuckoo. It is that time. She goes to the fire and gets a bit of ashes, and she draws with the ashes on each of your faces. Looks up. She draws a line right down her forehead. From her hairline all the way down to the tip of her nose. Cuckoo, she draws 3 lines across your cheek, down onto your neck. She says, you have been scarred by this world, but those scars have grown hard and strong.
1: That's right.
0: And on Oops, she draws 3 lines spreading out to the sides across your cheeks. And she says, Oops, you are like the leopards. They can fall from the tree and land on their feet. take a spear point and keep going. Use the leopard's luck. The tribe, they all seem to know, like the elders all get up. They stand and they walk with you. Ember and Goodroot, they kind of linger a little bit longer, but they're called by their parents and running along. Ember gives you one last little bye looks up.
4: Bye, Em. I'll be back soon.
0: Come back.
4: I will.
0: Be safe.
4: I'll bring you something fun.
0: Don't die.
4: I won't.
0: Okay. You might.
4: No, no.
0: Okay.
7: Don't stay too near, Oops. Okay, bye.
0: And she runs off. And you walk on for a while. They walk you along to a place where a tributary of the river, which is now starting to flow, the spring rains have come, and she says, I trust you all have brought your favorite weapons and tools. Let me see them.
4: I take out this staff that I've been working on, and I show it to her. It's not done yet. It's to help me, like, find things in the sky. Like, you know, I look, and I

0: How do you like that?
1: Probably stone knife, because that saved me first time when I was attacked by a fox unexpectedly when I was still on my own, so I still attached it.
0: I think you actually speared the fox.
2: The rabbit was
1: Spearing.
2: still on the spear, but there's not like a mechanic for that, so you speared the fox.
1: Okay. Then let's be on.
2: Kebab.
0: Okay, so yes, it was.
1: Okay, wood spear.
0: You
1: Yes.
0: had the
1: So
0: spear.
1: here's my wood spear.
0: You've had this for as long as I've known you, Cuckoo.
1: Yes, I have.
0: Yes, you've told me of your adventures with this spear. It's gotten a bit shorter over the years as you've continued to sharpen it. She puts it with the staff and lays it down.
3: And she's oops, picks up this like axe kind of weapon, and it's a little heavy for her at the moment, but she hefts it up and goes, "This axe is probably the one I use the most. It was passed down."
0: A warrior's weapon. Even Tree Trunk would have to admire the work you've put into this little axe.
3: Oh no, that wasn't me. I think it belonged to Mom once.
0: Forgotten. All these years, you've had this axe, and I'd forgotten where it came from. You have Falcon's spirit. You've never known her, but she was. You've got a lot in common. She takes your axe, and she takes the other weapons. You will not need these.
4: We're not gonna get those back.
1: What?
2: I didn't
0: You will
2: know
0: not
2: that.
0: always have. This axe has lasted for many, many hands of summers. But it won't last forever. Each moon, we are making new things. Each of you have learned to work the stone or the wood or the leather. Cuckoo and looks up. You each, with me and my sister, have studied herbs. And that knowledge is what you will take with you on this journey.
3: Oops looks up very panicked at slow to speak, and doesn't say anything, but like is clearly panicked.
5: And slow to speak, just waves a hand. You will be fine. They always take the weapons away.
3: You didn't tell me that before. You gave me three things. You gave me three things. No. And you didn't tell me that taking the weapon away would be one of the three things.
5: Those three things are more important than any weapon.
0: Greets Dawn, then as she puts your weapons away, she is pulling out, she brings to you, to Cuckoo, she brings a hammerstone and a little pouch. And she says, "No stone starts out as a knife. No plant starts out as a cure or a poultice. No tree starts out as a spear or a shelter. We must make these things as our ancestors have done. This is what sets us apart from most of the other beings of this world. We take the world and we change it. The Crow Tribe, we are named for the birds, and they take the materials of the world to build their nests. And so we too must take the materials around us. With this, you may create more tools. You may crush up the plants, as Raven Mom has shown you.
1: Okay.
0: Looks up. You are a keen blade. And a keen blade is all that you need. She hands you a pointed rock. It's very sharp on one side. This is a keen blade. And that is all you need. You have the keen blade inside of you. And with a keen

0: Keen blade in your hand,
1: you will make all that you need.
2: Thank you.
1: Oops.
3: Where's the...
1: Ah, the stone knife. I mean, no, the bone knife. There we go. She takes a simple piece of bone that's been sharpened on one side and has a big joint on the end. And she says, your courage, your toughness, it is within you down to the bone. And a bone is all that you need. This is where we will leave you. Follow the river up into the mountains. Find the food that you need. Make the tools that you need. Go to the great tree at the top of the valley. This tree is sacred to our tribe. When you reach it, you must bring back a nut from this tree. It will take you several suns, and it is possible that not all of you will make it back. This is how you will show that the Crow tribe will be able to continue with you in it, with whatever the coming summers have to bring. And with that, she turns and she starts to walk back, and the rest of the tribe start to walk back too.
4: Oops is gonna sing, so to speak, starting to like walk away, runs up real fast and gives you a hug, and then says, nothing at all, and then leaves, just gives you a hug, and then darts away.
3: And slow to speak, looks back at your receding body, and I smirk.
4: Great.
1: And then he turns into a pillar of salt. He looked at that.
2: Didn't even start that book yet. Come mm-hmm. on.
4: So it's I've killed.
2: 1,000 years.
4: So I've off two of my parents. Cool, cool, cool, cool, cool.
1: So now you are starting off. You have very limited. You've got a little bit of leather wrapped around you. And you've got the one tool that Watching Owl allowed you to go with. What do you do?
5: I am in the possession of Hammerstone and a pouch with a little bit of herbs.
1: No, nothing in the pouch.
5: Oh, pouch is just empty for the...
1: For herbs that you haven't found yet.
5: But we will on the way, so...
2: We can put anything in there.
5: Yes, yes we can.
1: Fancy.
5: Yeah.
2: Good. As we set away a little bit, I do want to turn to... Oops, really sorry about Ember.
4: What do you mean?
2: That she like whispered really loud, didn't you?
4: No,
2: don't worry about it.
4: No, I didn't hear anything.
2: Okay.
4: Was it important?
2: No.
4: Okay.
5: It wasn't. Oops, don't worry about it.
2: It wasn't important. It's all good.
5: Amber is too hot to say stuff.
2: Yeah.
4: So,
5: let's.
4: What do we do?
5: Let's follow the river so we can make a little shelter and fire to and decide who is going to keep watch.
2: Mm-hmm.
5: Because hyenas are probably our mortal enemies, right?
2: There's definitely things out here that want to eat us.
5: Yeah, so.
4: Quick
5: so
4: question.
1: Along?
4: Is the river running like straight?
1: So you are, so what Watching Owl told you was basically to follow the river up.
4: Like straight. Okay, okay.
1: So it's, and it's like a small little, it's a more mm-hmm. of a creek, but it meanders up into the...
4: Gotcha. So Oops will then say like, well, at least we don't have to make a decision about which way to go.
5: Mm-hmm.
2: That is nice.
5: Exactly.
2: So I guess head up a little bit more. I'm going to check to see like how high the sun is to get a sense of, without, you know, hours and such, about how much longer we can move before we should really make camp.
4: As you look up, Oops is going to look down, remembering her father's words yeah. about watching the ground. So now, like, Oops is just like...
1: So it is early. It's early in the day. The sun is less than halfway from its dawning to its midpoint.
2: The sun's not even tall yet. Okay, we've got plenty of time. We can get some good start on it. Just head on up the next to the creek here. Won't even be a problem.
4: It'd be faster if we ran.
5: Sure.
2: How long can we run? You can run a lot longer than me.
4: Well, that doesn't... That's...
2: Name one time we've raced when I've won.
4: But that was because your ankle was bad. No, that doesn't count. That's not the same pebble. But we can... We'll walk.
2: Hold the energy. Walk fast.
5: Walk fast.
2: Yeah.
1: Okay, so you're moving...
5: Nice and fast,
1: not straight out running.
5: But we still do also have to make at least one weapon to make it through the night.
2: It's true.
1: Okay, so as you're walking, what are you going to be looking for anything?
5: Yeah, we're going to make...
2: How about some good sticks for spears? Exactly. I'm okay with working wood.
5: Yeah, some good sticks, exactly.
4: I could try to look in the river and see if there's a stone in the river.
2: Mm-hmm. Could be something good in there. Maybe we could sharpen some other stone with it.
4: Mm-hmm. Maybe. If you think that's a good idea.
2: Oh yeah, we've got this. This is good.
4: Yeah.
1: Okay. So in the just to give you a lay of the land here, kind of still kind of shrubbery grasslands, but as you move up, you can see that there's denser, that there's like actual forests ahead there. The trees get much thicker. And the creek that you are traveling along has a total, you can see where the river will, where the water will sometimes flow, maybe two or three paces wide. The actual water that's in it, though, is a pretty small, like, maybe only one pace wide, and pretty shallow in the bottom of the river, at least at this point. And there are various stones and things along that bottom of the river trail. So do you want to roll for, what is it you're looking in the river for?
5: For stones to make wood spears for the wood sticks.
1: Okay, flint napping stone.
5: A flint napping stone.
2: Yeah.
1: All right, roll. Who are all three of you looking for that? Or is someone going to be looking for wood? Well,
5: we are. Oops is looking for the Flintstones and looks up an eye.
2: Very bedrock.
5: Yeah. And looks up an eye looking for good sticks for.
2: Do you have woodworking?
5: No, actually, flint.
2: Okay.
5: But
2: I think getting good sticks might be a bit quicker. We're not far from the tree line.
5: Mm-hmm. Okay.
2: So we can do that one. Also, I super don't want to go alone. Mm-hmm. So we can go get some sticks. Stay in sight of each other. Mm-hmm. If anything goes weird, just shout really loud. Just yell.
1: We haven't designated this specifically, but you might have like particular calls, like the crow tribe might make the sound of a crow, or each of you might have your own call that you make to the others. You probably would have something specific that you tend to do instead of shouting.
2: Shouting real loud. Okay, so if anything goes wrong, you know what to do. Just give the usual signal, but we shouldn't be far away enough from each other that'll be a problem anyway.
4: Yeah, and I'll just be in the river. Y'all, you both go ahead.
2: Don't go too deep in the grip. That's not going to be a problem. Okay.
1: You might remember that the last time you traveled up this river, the water was quite a bit higher. Mm-hmm. Looks up in one of your rare moments of looking down.
2: Yeah. And just kind of particularly looking, I think, at Oops kind of like standing in the depth of the river, as it were. And I'm about how high up on Oops does it go, even?
1: Just like ankle deep.
2: Hey, last season, wasn't there, like, more?
1: You probably haven't been to this particular area in a few years.
2: That looks... Does that look low, Cuckoo? Does this look low?
5: I don't think it does look low, but it's okay. It's to our advantage.
2: How is less water to our advantage?
5: We can leave Oops by herself to look for stones. She'll be okay. She doesn't need a hand. And we go into the woods. We don't know the area too well, so...
1: Okay. Probably looks like a fair amount of water to you. I mean, you would have seen the larger river, but you also remember being with your desert tribe where...
5: This was a good... Yeah, this was a big deal to find even this kind of stream. But it doesn't seem like it's too intense or forceful to knock Oops down on her knees.
2: Yeah, that's good, but I'm going to find if there's a particularly, like, visually striking rock, just one that looks very distinctive. I would like to take it, kind of half submerge it under the water line to try and get the water, like, on the middle of it, then just push it in a bit and try and, like, push the dirt in so it kind of settles it in the side and is held in, maybe a bit covered by the dirt, just as a little marker.
1: Okay. Sure, that's nothing. So, yeah, you can easily find, like, a nice chunk of boulder. You gonna lift it by yourself?
2: Can I have a little help?
1: I'm gonna make you roll a strength.
2: I would really like a little help moving this. It's important. Mm-hmm.
4: Okay.
5: Yep.
4: Yeah. Come help.
1: Okay. Roll with advantage to move this rock.
2: I don't want to roll my die against your bone die because I feel like the metal will scratch. Got a 16. And with my strength modifier, that is a 15.
1: Sweet. Okay. Oops, without, you know, taking over too much. Letting looks up to her, do her thing, but you know, just making sure you don't drop it on your toes. Mm-hmm. You move the stone into the river.
2: Excellent. And I'm covering it up, just like not the whole thing, but just enough that it's securely in there.
1: Mm. Interesting.
2: Okay, guys, don't touch this rock. This rock stays here.
5: Okay.
2: I see that look. Don't. Oops. Please.
4: I won't. I'm not gonna touch it.
2: Okay. Good. Let's get sticks.
5: Yes.
2: And just doing my best to not think about that anymore, just going to get sticks.
1: So Oops is looking for a good flint-napping stone in the river. Cuckoo and Looks Up are looking for sticks.
2: Sticks to make spears.
1: All right, great. All of you can, just as you're walking along the river, you two up higher up along the tree line and the brush and stuff, roll survival, I guess. Roll whatever seems most appropriate of the skills that you have for looking for the...
2: For us, could maybe one of us roll it with advantage because the other one's helping? It's okay if not.
1: Sure, yeah, I think if you're working together, yeah.
2: Cool. So looking for sticks, probably
1: we'll do sticks
2: either
1: first and then
2: survival or perceive, I would think.
5: Okay, I'm proficient in both.
2: I'm proficient in neither.
5: Oh, so...
2: That works.
5: Yeah.
2: So I will give you the help action, which means you roll with advantage.
5: Okay. Okay. So 20 and 13.
2: Not 20.
5: 20.
3: Ooh.
2: Yes.
1: Well, you found some great close to the water. You notice that further back, actually, there's not that much new growth. But close to the water, you've got some nice, like, saplings that are coming up. And they have a nice, straight, strong trunk, the ones that are just a few summers old are just about getting to the height where you could make a nice, like, spear or something out of them. Yeah, you gather those up. Let's see, a 20?
2: Not 20.
1: Okay, roll, how many are you trying to gather, actually?
5: Three, four, five?
2: I would say max, like, two spears apiece.
5: Yeah,
2: so if we can get, like, six sticks...
5: We got them.
1: Yeah,
5: it's
1: sure.
5: Way too high. We got them.
2: Yeah.
1: Yeah. Yeah. I like yeah, Maria's
2: time.
1: Getting more confident with this whole. That's good. All right. Yes, yeah, so you find yourself some good sticks, as you're walking along, this takes like a little while. This is like a couple hours. You're walking along.
4: Okay. So as they first go off, like when they start to go off together, Oops just kind of nods and goes, yeah, their flint will break cleaner without me, probably. And then she'll look through the riverbed to find the stones. And I'll do nature.
2: Oh,
4: as awesome. Is fitting, she rolled a natural one.
2: Maria, do you know natural ones and natural 20? So if you roll a 20 on the die, it usually means the best possible result. A natural one
5: means the worst.
1: Mm-hmm. Yeah, it's called a critical fail.
4: I fail no matter what.
3: Means the rocks like leap out of the water and hit you and knock you out.
1: However, I do seem to recall that you have a particularly lucky streak, don't you?
4: I do. Fortuitous luck. For those listening, it says after rolling a d20, I can spend one fortuity point to gain advantage on this roll. Mm. And I have two fortuity points at my disposal. I think I'm going to use that. So I spend a fortuity point.
1: So wait, before you roll it, Slow to Speak's voice pops up in your mind. Mm-hmm. What might you say? What might you remember Slow to Speak saying?
3: Look down. Always look at what is by your feet, and you will find what you seek.
1: So you keep walking.
4: I can do
1: always
4: this.
1: Always further paying attention to how each rock sounds under your feet.
4: I'm not going to stuff the flame. I'm not going to stuff the flame. I'm not going to stuff the flame. That will be an 11.
2: That's so much better than a 1.
4: Yes.
2: 10 better, as a matter of fact.
4: Mm-hmm.
1: Okay, you find a couple smaller pieces, but like one like nice one that seems like it's going to chip pretty decently and is big enough that you could chip it down into something like a good spear point.
4: Okay, so she'll collect that, and then she'll hold it in her hands and kind of like touch it to her forehead and then go, greet spirits and dad. And then she's going to run through the water to try to catch up with them.
2: Splash, splash, splash, splash. All
4: right.
1: Okay. Yeah, you've been walking slower as you're like listening to the sound of the rocks beneath your feet. All right, so you have gathered your stuff. You realize that you have actually lost sight of them. They've gone on up ahead. Looks up and Cuckoo have gone so into the finding this great wood that they have lost track and realize that they've gone up ahead of you.
5: And maybe time to call out a little bit.
2: Yeah, they're probably still in the creek. We should maybe let's go back.
5: Yeah.
2: Just carefully following the creek.
1: Okay.
2: I'd be deeply surprised if Oops had drowned somehow, given that there's like a couple inches of water.
4: I would not put it past Oops at this current point in time.
3: No, Oops will be fine. It's the people who are with her who are in trouble.
4: Wow! Okay! See, he acts so sweet in-game to me, and then at a game. Just kidding. Rick
5: Blisters
4: is amazing.
5: Blisters callous. No pain, no gain.
4: Right? Blisters callous.
1: Okay. Oops, while you are walking along by yourself and finding some flint, I also want you to roll a d12. Sometimes to just decide something random that happens in the environment, we'll roll one of the other dice.
4: I got a 12! I don't know what it means, but I got a 12!
2: That means either the least or greatest possible threat is about to become
1: something most beneficial.
3: Alright.
5: Yes.
1: Is happening.
2: So no Yeti attack. Got it.
4: It's because she's alone. It's because she's by herself.
2: There we go. There's no one else to be harmed, so it's all good.
4: That's right.
2: It's not that Oops is cursed, it's that everyone else is cursed.
4: No, it's just when she's around other people.
1: Oh, okay. So, as you're paying such close attention, you find that one stone, but then you keep walking and you see a stone that doesn't look natural. It looks like it has been worked. But it doesn't look like just a pure tool. It's carved very intricately, like lines kind of moving around it in a spiral. And on one side, on the flattest portion, there's something that almost reminds you of a face. Almost like someone has marked two little holes for eyes and a little mouth, and there's even a little natural kind of protrusion in the rock that you could take to be a nose. And you know that this is special, that the ancestors must have carved this. And this is not a style that you've ever seen in your tribe. This was either a distant ancestor or another tribe. But this is going to count you as a spiritual boon. You are filled with a sense of kind of history and purpose, and mechanically, you get a plus one bonus to all saving throws and survival checks for the next 24 hours.
4: Plus one to checks and saving throws, or just saving throws?
1: Just saving throws.
4: Okay.
1: And survival checks, specifically.
4: Gotcha.
1: For the next 24 hours. And there is something else tied to it, but... So you come back to see Oops. Oops is just in the midst of looking at this thing that she's...
2: That's a really good rock.
4: It's not. Just look. It's two dots, and this part of it kind of like protrudes, so it's almost like a little nose, you see? And then there's this line, and it looks like a mouth. It's a face.
2: It was a face.
5: I think so, too.
2: Was that a person made of stone?
4: I did not think that. But
2: Reedstone always tells me to keep my mind open because there's always something else to see, and maybe there's people with rock faces.
4: My dad did say that you're really good at seeing signs, so maybe that's what this is.
2: Well, that was nice.
4: My dad's very nice.
2: What color is it?
5: It's a sign for our journey, so... Maybe it's a little protector spirit. Maybe it's a sign from the spirits that we are going to make it just fine. And maybe we can use that at some point.
4: Yeah, you hear from the spirits. Do you think that's what this is?
5: We'll find out.
2: I mean, there's no reason for me to think it's bad. It's pretty cool. Yeah.
1: Take a little time meditating on this, or are you gonna keep going?
2: I mean,
5: we definitely.
1: Oh, it's white, by the way. You asked what color. Thank you.
5: We're keeping it.
2: Definitely keeping it. I feel like maybe once we're at camp, like once we set up some sort of resting thing, maybe then like looking at it. But for the moment, at least for looks up, as much as this is an interesting thing, it's just kind of like want to get some ground covered. We can do the thing. We can just knock this out in a couple of suns. No problem.
1: Okay. So you you continue on a look. What are you going to do with the...
4: Oops is going to... The empty pouches that they have, she's going to put it in her empty pouch. And then under her breath, she's going to say, "For slow to speak, when I get back."
5: There.
1: There's the special pouch that's like the herbal pouch that Cuckoo was given. But yeah, all of you would probably have a very small, crude kind of bag or something.
4: Yeah, so she'll probably just drop it in that. And okay.
1: You continue along, you are getting pretty hungry. At this point, you have not eaten anything today.
4: Yeah. Can...
5: Well, we now, because you found decent stones to make flint with.
4: Awesome.
5: And then we got great sticks, so we can assemble one of those to
4: call the flame.
2: In the meantime, we can get some berries just to keep us going for a little.
4: Can I do an investigation check to see if there's any tracks for animals or such?
1: Okay, roll survival or nature to find berries and stuff. The sticks that you have found, they are... Well, we'll say there's a couple different kinds of wood. At least one of them You could cut it down some, and it's a nice hard wood that would make a good fire hand drill.
2: Excellent.
5: Yeah.
2: So I can work with wood, and I can call the flame.
1: Are you stopping down at this point?
2: Yeah, is that what we're doing now? We said we were hungry, so are we making camp, or?
5: Probably, yeah, because if this is going to take the rest of our time to find food, we need to start thinking about setting up camp.
2: That makes sense. Then we'll have time to sharpen the spears next time.
1: Crafting itself is going to take
5: a long time. Yeah.
1: So it's now the sun is past its tall. Oh. I can't, you phrased it nicely.
2: Mm-hmm. Not even
5: tall. Yeah.
2: It's getting short. Okay.
1: Yes, the sun has grown tall and is now getting somewhat shorter again. Mm-hmm. Yeah. You've got several hours of daylight left.
5: Good time to
2: set up camp.
5: Yeah. And find food and finish the place.
2: And see if we can't do something with that.
5: And figure out more about the base.
2: Yeah.
5: That we found.
1: Okay, you're gonna look for a place to set up camp first?
2: Yeah.
5: Well, we're gonna, I think, split again, right? So
2: I think
1: you could be walking together, but focusing on finding different things. That's probably
5: different
1: the best
5: things.
1: Way to make this actually work.
5: Yeah.
2: Especially for setting camp, but we shouldn't like split and then one of us makes camp and then there's the other two out in the woods. It's just like, where's camp?
5: Yeah.
2: But just like,
5: yeah.
2: Here's camp, break.
5: Yeah.
1: So you can be like walking along and let's just say someone is, at least one person is looking for
5: animal tracks,
1: maybe animal tracks-y type things. Maybe another person is focusing mostly on finding edible other
5: berries,
1: stuff. Berries, nuts, roots. And maybe one of you is mostly focused on looking for a good
5: place to set up camp.
2: I'll look for a place to set up camp and then see if I can call a fire.
1: And because each of you are going to be, you're traveling along together, you can each roll with advantage.
2: Okay.
1: Because I'm going to say you can all help each other.
5: Okay. 9.
2: Oh, that's a 6.
5: Oh,
2: it's a
5: period
2: after, right?
5: That's right.
2: It's a 6. And it's advantage, so roll again.
1: Cuckoo, you are looking for
5: 8.
1: You're looking for a place to camp, looks up?
2: Mm-hmm. Yeah, looking for a place to camp and to set up a fire.
1: Cuckoo, you have a degree of plant knowledge.
5: Yes, so I'm going to look for berries and nuts and herbs.
1: And oops, you are looking for animal signs. Okay, all right, everyone roll with advantage.
2: So I'm rolling with nature, I would imagine, like a good place to camp.
1: Yep.
2: Great, because that means I got a 25.
4: Jeez.
1: So there's a place where the river, where the little creek kind of bends, but of course you know that at some point in the past it has been a larger flow of water, and there's a bend, and it kind of is built up on one side where it bends, and you notice that there is, because of the low river, a nice dry little cave.
2: Oh, stars! Great! I'm gonna set up a fire near the mouth of it, like not too deep in, because you're not supposed to do that, you'll choke yourself out, and this will help to keep any animals out overnight. So I would like to call the flame.
1: Okay, you are first going to have to, you're going to have to use the sticks that you've got, your one little sharp thing, and make yourself a spindle, the hardwood stick that you spin with your hands, and you're also going to need to make a storyboard that you want a nice, like, little flat piece of wood. You're going to carve some little notches into it as a place for that drill to start and for oxygen to get into the frictionated.
2: What do I do? What do I roll?
1: You don't need to roll anything, but that is going to take you, I would say an hour or so, probably. All right, you get that going, and then...
2: Yeah. They know where it is.
1: Actually, yeah, in this case, roll for your fire.
2: What skill would that be?
1: It's going to be nature, I think.
2: Okay.
4: You do have proficiency.
2: I do. I have proficiency in fire tools, and I also have expertise in nature.
4: Like...
1: Okay, you can't add them all together, but you can use your expertise.
3: Yeah.
2: Same rule as last time.
1: 18,
2: 19, 20, 24, 25.
5: Nice.
2: I have a
3: That's
2: plus
3: a hell
2: seven.
3: Of a fire.
5: Yeah.
1: I'm actually going to take away your expertise.
2: No, you gave
1: because
2: us these.
1: This is several years ago. You've learned since then.
2: Oh, okay. I thought you meant in general.
1: No.
2: Okay.
1: That's part of your class thing, but
2: okay.
1: I was considering actually taking away all of your class stuff and having you just have your background. So thank
4: he
1: me
4: has
1: for
4: to
1: not...
4: roll that well to offset my
1: okay.
5: Regardless,
2: I'll take the lack of expertises. It's still a 23.
5: Great.
1: Regardless, yeah, it's fairly easy. There's a bit of dampness around it, as there have been rains, but you're able to find dry wood, and you find some nice little mouse tails, little tiny thin bits of wood. You find a bit of that really good bark that flakes apart so nicely and starts up so well, and yeah, you're able to start a little fire.
2: Mm-hmm. Set up the fire and get
1: you don't have anything to cook on the fire yet.
2: No,
1: is the thing.
2: Yep, but I just set it up and kind of get to chatting with it as I make sure all the basics of camp, like there's an area to bed down and whatnot.
1: You're chatting with the fire?
2: Yep.
1: Okay.
2: It's a good conversational partner. It listens.
1: All right. Who's going to roll next? Because at the same time...
5: I did roll 8 because I rolled it twice and then I rolled an 8.
1: Okay, so still an 8. And then add your nature or survival?
5: Nature
1: plus
5: 10.
1: Whatever's your highest.
5: 10.
1: What about you? And you can
5: I'm
1: use,
5: proficient in nature.
1: You can use survival as well, which is under wisdom, and that I know is higher.
5: Then it's plus 5. Yes, so then it's 13.
1: You find like a snack's worth, some berries, just those like early fall. You know, but it's the season where some of the leaves. And it kind of staves off the hunger a little bit, but it's not a full day's worth of food. If you are you going to eat it as you go, or are you going to bring it back and share?
5: I'm bringing it back to share with everyone, yes. And I'm finding some maybe nuts to throw on the fire.
1: Okay, so yeah, it keeps you going for a while, and you're finding this stuff kind of as you walk, probably as you're looking for this cave. So yeah, you find this stuff, all of you just eat it. And,
2: yeah.
1: Yeah, okay, it keeps you going for a little while longer. Mm-hmm. Meanwhile?
4: I rolled a 15. That'd be a 15.
1: Yeah, you find some tracks.
4: Are they familiar? Can I tell which way they're going?
1: They are, some kind of deer animal, a hooved animal, and they are headed up into the woods on the other side of the river. Just past where Looks Up has found this nice cave.
4: Then I'm going to follow them and try to find the animal that made the tracks.
1: You're taking them along? You're going to tell them or?
4: No. Well, I'm going to tell them. I'm going to tell them about the tracks, but I'm not going to bring them along because she's worried about...
2: If I may, just when she goes by and mentions following tracks, I feel like while I'm working on the fire, there's going to be sort of this moment of, hey, oops.
4: Yeah.
2: How big are those tracks?
4: Not big.
2: Not big?
4: Not big.
2: Are you lying to me?
4: No.
2: Jonathan is asking, are you lying to me?
4: I mean, they're not big. I mean, they're not small. Not. They're probably
5: try without
4: big.
5: Double negative.
4: All right.
1: Well, the size of a hoofed animal that you have definitely seen before, and at least the older people in your tribe have definitely hunted.
4: Right, so not small. It's not like rabbit tracks. They're medium size, probably.
2: Okay.
4: So she's not really lying. They're not big.
2: Okay, well, be careful. Don't go too far.
4: Always, I'm always careful.
2: Yes.
5: Okay. And then maybe Cuckoo, I should kind of follow you. I think I stumbled on both of you at that point. Came back with my little contribution. And
4: you're not worried?
5: Maybe. Well, I did give a promise to look after you, so I think it's the time to exercise that.
4: Right.
1: All right, let's see if we can complete this here, and then we'll, I think, call it good.
5: Mm-hmm.
1: So, okay, roll one more time to follow those tracks.
2: I'm making sure there's a little bit of extra smoke on the fire so they can return easily.
1: You can
2: it's a 7. It's not a 1.
5: Okay.
4: No, but that'll be an 8 for me.
5: And 5 and 5, 10. 10 for me.
4: You know what? I'm going to try. Can I burn another fortuitous luck point and roll again?
1: Mm-hmm.
4: Let's try to get
1: you also get a plus one because of your feeling so empowered by that special stone you found.
4: Come on, Dad.
5: Come on.
2: Real nice to it.
4: Not gonna stop the flame.
2: Oh, that
4: 12.
2: Is better.
4: Survival? 14.
1: Okay.
4: Yes, because I'm proficient.
1: Again, you think you've lost the tracks, and then you...
4: Oh, stink. I don't...
5: Well, here are my positivity, or my faith in the fact that we'll find... We'll get right on track. We'll get right on track. Stay calm. Stay with me.
1: So, Cuckoo, along the way, like, just as this is happening, and she's, like, nearby, kind of being like, oh, I think I lost him, you know that you're like, oh, this is a good, this plant would be good to eat, but something's already eaten
5: it.
1: Yeah, you see that there's like, it's all the good stuff has been eaten off of this plant recently.
5: But it's also a sign that we're still following that.
4: We follow that.
1: So oops, as you come over to look at that plant, you immediately are like, oh yes, well yes, that could totally be. And then you pick up the track. Pick up the trail again.
5: Yeah.
1: Right. You track it, and now are you? I'm assuming you're going to move smoothly, stealthily, as you feel like you are maybe getting closer. So roll stealth.
5: Stealth is this, right? So. Mm-hmm. I just rolled one.
2: Yep.
4: Oh gosh, and I rolled an 11.
5: Okay.
1: Yeah. Oops. Trying real hard, being real careful. Cuckoo.
5: I broke.
1: What happened? Yeah,
5: I knocked over some branches of stones, and we could hear that the animal got spooked.
1: Okay, yeah, so there's a branch that has broken off of the tree, and it's kind of leaning precariously up.
5: Yeah.
1: Just the tiniest little touch, and it goes crashing down behind you, and you hear, ahead of you, you hear movement, and you catch a glimpse of a deer starting, and you catch just one little eye looking at you through the leaves, and then it turns and starts running.
4: I'm not gonna follow that, but I am gonna turn to you and be like, I shattered your flint. I shattered it. And then she's going to walk away.
1: Okay, what are you doing? This thing started to run. Oops, is giving up.
5: Can I call a special bird call to still keep the animal's attention, to slow it down?
1: Interesting. You've been hanging out with Raven Mom.
5: Yeah.
1: And you've learned a little...
5: call?
1: Just roll a straight wisdom check. I don't... Do you have animal handling?
5: I do. It's
1: okay, yeah. So roll and you'll add that.
5: 17 plus 5, 23.
4: Nice.
5: Yeah.
1: Okay.
5: So my special call to the deer that Raven Mom taught me.
1: Let's say it's like the sound of like a buck.
5: Yes.
1: In heat or something.
5: Yes. And it totally froze the deer in place.
1: Sure. Yeah.
5: Like hypnotized.
1: It stops and it kind of looks back.
4: Okay, then upon seeing that, I think Oops is not going to waste the opportunity, takes out the bone knife, and just, like, knife throws it to try to hit this deer.
5: Yeah.
1: Okay, yeah, go for it.
4: it works.
2: It's badass either way. It's much more so if it works.
4: Why? Why? Why? Why? Why? That's nothing. That's a 7.
2: Your dice are in character, you know?
1: Is it a critical fail or is that a 4?
4: No, it's a 4. 4.
1: Oh,
4: it's
1: okay.
4: A 4.
1: The way the light was... I was going to have some fun happen if it was a crit.
4: No, I'm not that bad luck yet.
1: However, your bone knife does, like, stick into a tree right next to where Cuckoo is standing.
4: Shattered again! Shattered again! And then Oops is going to run past, yank the knife out of the tree.
1: You're not getting that far yet.
4: Oh, fudge.
1: Cuckoo, what are you doing? The deer is now has startled again, has caught sight. It definitely was humans. It was hearing back there.
5: I can use the wood spear that I, because we've made one, right? Because we've got the sticks, we got the flint, right? We did make one.
2: We didn't sit down and craft any yet. We have sticks and we have some rock. We don't have spears.
5: And the sticks were not prepared in any way to catch that deer. Is that right?
1: Yeah, I guess you probably should have figured out what you actually had to hunt this deer with. Other than
2: this is why it's our rite of passage, you know? We don't know of this quite yet. We have some sticks.
1: All right, so you can you can just try and hit it with the stick.
5: Yes. And again, I remember rolling 23 with those sticks. So one of them was almost as good as an arrow.
4: is it a
5: stretch? Okay.
4: Roll a perception check.
1: No, in fact, you roll with disadvantage because it's
5: okay. So it was enough.
1: Are you going to throw your stick?
5: Yes. I want to
2: throw the stick.
5: I want to.
1: You'll be rolling with disadvantage unless you want to actually run right up and smack it.
5: I will try to do that. Let's try running.
2: A lot of hunters in this area who hunt like that.
5: Yeah, and well, I'm wondering if my animal handling also gives me another little something. Is there something?
1: No, at this point, like the deer is definitely startled and knows that you are trying to hunt it. So
5: okay, do I have a chance to still try to run and hit it with a stick?
1: Roll just a straight athletics check. So that's going to be your strength. And then if your
5: strength is a 2.
0: Right? 15, so 17.
1: All right. With that and your increased speed for being a quick foot, yes, you run right up on it. The deer, unless the deer rolls like amazing. No. Okay. You run right up on it. You now roll to attack with
5: attack.
1: You're just right up on it with a stick in its face.
5: 7.
1: Probably just going to be your +2 for your strength for that.
5: So 9.
1: That is a 9, and that deer is going to whack your stick out of the way with its antlers, and then it's going to come back at you.
2: I get to be that ancestral spirit after all.
1: Or...
5: Hi.
1: 16, that hits you, right?
5: Yes.
1: Yeah, okay, that's above your armor class.
5: Yes.
1: So, yes.
5: Yes, mine armor class is 15, yeah. Oy.
2: Yeah.
1: Okay, it does 3 bludgeoning damage, knocking you with its antlers. So it's probably just, like, right at your center of mass, just, like, smacks you in the chest, knocks the wind out of you, and,
5: off it goes.
1: I think maybe this is going to be a two-parter. Looks up, Oops, and Cuckoo are off on their rite of passage. They are setting up for their first night alone away from the tribe. Just these 3 people, none of them more than 3 hands old. And they have probably lost their first chance of a proper meal, along with taking a bit of damage. We will come back to this next time and see where Cuckoo and Oops get with their deer, and what other signs Looks Up might see along the trail. Thank you for listening. This has been Tales of Fire and Stone. 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
3: You want your shirt back? Be a shame if something happened to
2: you. I'll turn your little igneous baby into sediment, if you know what I mean.
1: I don't know what I missed, but I like it.
4: No.
2: I thought we didn't have cannibalism.
7: I
4: said that.
7: This is going to go into the behind the scenes episode, but I specifically asked in my initial survey about interest in this whether people were okay with certain things, including cannibalism. And most of you said it was fine. Some of you said with a little. Not doing it, but it being present in the story.
2: Hey, don't.
7: I'm getting this great look from Maria.
5: Because, yeah, I was definitely absolutely not for.
7: Okay.
5: I guess I'm learning new things.
7: Maybe with
5: to look out for
7: the increasing harsh. I know. I believe in your initial survey, you said absolutely not to cannibalism, and then I think I brought up in our first meeting together that, like, so this might be, like, in the story somewhere, references to it, but it doesn't mean that your characters are going to be eating
5: Okay.
3: Or being eaten by.
7: Well, no promises.
5: Oy, oy, oy. Okay.
2: I knew there were going to be aliens. I knew there were going to be aliens.
7: Definitely.
2: That's
7: it's
2: right.
7: My sister. She's definitely an alien.
4: Hi, Ian sister.
7: Hi, Ian sister.
2: Did you know you're aliens?
7: Apparently you're aliens visiting my Stone Age tribe. We're in the middle of recording right now, but I forgot to turn my phone off, so I thought I may as well just...
2: He's communicating with the spirit.
7: Then, yes, I'm speaking to the ancestors. And by ancestor, I mean my big sister. But she is older than me, therefore, yes. But I got to get off the phone and finish this episode.
4: Bye.
7: Say bye.
4: Bye.
2: They already hung up.
7: Oh. Okay. Turn off.
5: They're aliens.
2: So no. The aliens
5: for
2: wipe
5: now.
2: Out of our memories.
3: Yeah.
2: And then we just go right back to where
5: That's
2: we were.
5: Right.
2: They just neuralize us like the Men in Black.
3: Yeah.
7: Okay.
5: And we're back.
7: Should the bone dice be the advantage dice?
5: Ooh. Okay.
7: Anyone can use it?
5: Okay.
7: Bone dice. Real bone.
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0: 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And this is Catherine, your host of Present Time. Present Time explores public affairs, culture, and the importance of sharing our individual and collective stories. I am delighted to host in the Present Time studio this morning, Michael Oler, Director of Resident Services and Homelessness Prevention at Champlain Housing Trust. Michael's also a former teacher of me who got me encouraged and started in writing. So welcome to the studio, Michael.
1: Thank you, Catherine. It's great to be here.
0: So happy to host you. Before we get into sort of the nuts and bolts of this amazing career in advocacy for homeless folks, I really want to give you the chance to introduce yourself to listeners. What do you want folks to know about you and your background?
1: Well, it's a varied background. We're going to talk about homelessness and housing here in a bit. But I have also been teaching at Community College of Vermont for over 25 years now. And also I'm an adjunct at St. Michael's College in the sociology department as well. So that's a big piece to it. What I find in teaching sociology classes at St. Mike's is that the two jobs complement each other. So like right now I'm teaching a social problems class and we're talking a lot about housing as a social problem. So that's pretty cool. And I also, you mentioned I being a teacher to you, but kind of following in your footsteps because you've actually had a column in a newspaper. I'm from outside of Buffalo, New York, a town called East Aurora. There's a paper called the East Aurora Advertiser, which my brother writes for, and now I have a monthly column in that paper.
0: Fabulous!
1: So I'm doing some writing, which is near and dear to me as it is to you.
0: Absolutely, yeah. Absolutely, Michael. I want to invite you to talk about your educational journey.
1: Oh, my educational journey. Well, it was a rough start, Catherine. It took me about 8 years to get my undergrad degree because I just wasn't really ready for college. Quit once, failed out once, and finally, you know, was one of those folks that finished my bachelor's while I was already in the workforce. Mm-hmm. And then I went on to get a master's at Buffalo State College in student personnel administration, mm-hmm. which really set me up for about 10 years of working in student affairs on college campuses. And then later in life, about 13, 14 years ago, I embarked on obtaining a doctorate in educational leadership. I'm in policy studies at University of Vermont. And so I do have an EDD, not a PhD. There's a difference.
0: So I should be calling you Dr. Oler, though, right?
1: Please don't. I've only used my title twice since I've gotten it. And
0: do you get better seats on the airplanes when you do that?
1: I haven't yet. Maybe I'll have to try that. But that degree program, I mean, finally at age, whatever I was, 40-something, you know, when I embarked on the doctorate, I was finally ready for education, and I got straight A's and never missed a class.
0: Fabulous.
1: So, you know, but it's all timing, isn't it?
0: So much in life is timing, and I actually appreciated the fact that you mentioned that getting your first degree was a meandering path with some potholes along the way, and I think that's something that's so important for people to hear. So rarely is it a straight shot.
1: No.
0: And that doesn't mean one isn't capable. So I appreciate your sharing that. So housing has been a big part of your professional career.
1: It has.
0: And I wanted to ask, what first got you involved in housing?
1: You know, what first got me involved in housing, I was working in residence life at St. Michael's College, utilizing that master's degree I spoke about, and living on campus, realizing I should probably do something else besides living on a college campus. And so I agreed to be a trip leader for an alternative spring break. And that was down in Immokalee, Florida, where we worked with migrant farm workers. And then I liked it so much, the next year I went to Hartford, Connecticut. And then went to Hartford, Connecticut four more times in my time at St. Mike's and in Hartford, we were working with people that were living in transitional housing and staying in homeless shelters. And somewhere in the middle of maybe Immokalee, but more so in Hartford, I realized that that's what I wanted to do.
0: Wow.
1: And so I left St. Mike's after about 5 years to become a COTS case manager for the Committee on Temporary Shelter. Mm-hmm. So, but I, you know, I'm real clear that it was really St. Mike's that actually got me started in this field. Mm-hmm. I was really taken by what I observed and I think contributed towards in a small way in Hartford, Connecticut.
0: Well, you know, it's so interesting. I'm actually glad that you brought up the concept of alternative spring break.
1: Mm-hmm.
0: I, you know, interestingly, I was just reading an article just a few days ago about what spring break looks like for a certain group of elite students who attend elite high schools in New York City, and they go to this place called Paradise Island, where the drinking age is 18 and age is 18, and it's this massive week-long party of the wealthy, the children of the wealthy. And I was just thinking about you being a guide for this alternative spring break and how it incited a shift in your career direction.
1: Yeah.
0: And it made me wonder about how many students it does that for, whether or not they continue on into, you know, they pursue the career that they were thinking about, but they then have a sensitivity that, oh, gee, maybe I should also be either doing humanitarian work professionally, or I should be integrating an element of humanitarian work into my life. So kudos to St. Michael's College for doing that.
1: Yeah.
0: You know, it really, clearly it was powerful.
1: I think they call them, the official name is extended service trips, because St. Mike's is all about service, but this extends it for, a week.
0: Excellent point.
1: And I think you're so right. There was a couple students that were kind of a thorn in my side in my residence life role, and then they went on one of those service trips.
0: Uh-huh.
1: Everything changed.
0: Fascinating.
1: You know? Yeah, yeah.
0: Fascinating.
1: So you're right about that.
0: Mm-hmm. So I'm wondering, and this is probably reaching back a few years, can you remember an experience you had on one of those service trips that made an impression on you, whether it was the one in Florida or the one in Hartford?
1: Well, that's a good question. Wow. You know, it may sound arbitrary, I think I realized that how important it was for people to be able to talk, you know, and so there was this room in a shelter in Hartford, Connecticut, where you could smoke. And the way we got people talking was through their smoking. And so when I was in Hartford, I believe it was the first pack of cigarettes I've ever bought in my life. and maybe the only one, you know, but I realized offering somebody a smoke was how we were going to be able to
0: generate. Opens a door.
1: Exactly. And it, you know, and it wasn't, I think that's one of the aha moments I had, is it's not, you get this as an older person on a service trip, you grow to understand it's not about us. I mean, you know, at least, you know, for some of the students, it was like, wow, I did this. But then it works its way into their, you know, into their mind and their heart, that it's about the people we were serving.
0: Mm-hmm.
1: And that kind of happened in that smoke room in Hartford where it was quite clear how important it was for these folks to have somebody to talk to.
0: What a powerful image that was. You just transformed my perspective on a smoke room.
1: Yeah.
0: You really did, because it's not the typical place that I love it. Probably the first package of cigarettes I bought. So you make this shift to COTS, the Committee on Temporary Shelter. What did a day at that job look like for you?
1: At that time, I mean, a lot has changed at COTS. You know, the building, but at the time we were in the basement, the COTS day station. My office was off of the day station, a dingy looking place that I think anybody would admit to, and that's why they eventually moved. Poor ventilation, dark, you know, but it was a place that was, you know, full of life. That's where people could come and sit, get out of the cold, grab a meal, meet with their case manager. It's also where intakes happened.
0: Mm-hmm.
1: So,
0: and for folks who don't know, what is an intake?
1: An intake is where somebody that the COTS staff doesn't know yet walks down, at that time, would walk down those steps into the day station and tell somebody that they needed help, and tell one of the day station staff. And then from there, they'd be set up with what they call an intake, which is a long series of questions with an intake coordinator, just to learn more about their story and what their needs are and what they're looking for. Most were looking for housing. Mm-hmm. And then what would happen is we had a series, well, there was like five of us that were case managers, and there would be a file folder for each of us. And you know, randomly we'd go out and look and see if there's anybody new in our box, in our mm-hmm. file, in our folder. And then we would set up a meeting with those folks to start the process of case management. Mm-hmm. And so that's what I was. I was a case manager. I went on to run their rental opportunity center years later, somewhat briefly, but I started and spent most of my time as a case manager.
0: How easy or difficult was it to find placements for people at that time period?
1: You know, it's so strange to look back in that time and how much I didn't know. You know, I was so green. So, I mean, we made some headway, and some people found housing. You know, it's hard to even articulate how many successes versus, you know, lack of success I encountered. But there was housing out there, you know, and there was housing subsidies out there, much more so than there are now. So I kind of like learned the system, I guess is a better way to put it, to mm-hmm. how to best advocate for people. But case management, it was housing case management, I suppose. Now they call those case managers housing navigators at COTS. But at that time, it was a pretty broad term. Mm-hmm. You know, it was finding jobs. One guy, I wasn't allowed to use my car, but a friend of mine allowed a person to use their car to take a road test. You know,
0: yes.
1: Getting people to medical appointments, stuff like that. You know, mm-hmm. I mean, it encompassed a lot.
0: And at that time, did the population, how would you characterize the population? Did it tend to be more single folks? Was it a lot of families? What did it include migrants, people from other places?
1: Occasionally migrants, but not as big of a factor as it is now. Mm-hmm. You know, I don't think back when I started in 2001, I don't even know if from which is now USCRI, but Vermont Refugee Resettlement, I don't even know if they were in existence yet. They mm-hmm. could have been. Families was a big part of the COTS program, but they didn't come down to the day station. They had their own program.
0: Oh, sure, at the firehouse, right?
1: I think it was the firehouse back then.
0: Yes.
1: Yep, the firehouse still exists, but now there's other shelters as well.
0: Yes, yes.
1: But at that time, we weren't dealing with families at all. We were single case management, and so mm-hmm. that was pretty much, you know, men and women, many more men than women, mm-hmm. At that time. Yeah.
0: And I have to ask this question because of the opioid crisis that we're experiencing across the country. Mm-hmm. Was opioid use sort of on people's radar screen, or was this sort of before that, and were there other potential substances or mental health or other challenges?
1: It's always been an issue, opioid and other drugs. Mm-hmm. The absolute crisis that's occurring right now,
0: yes.
1: In our area and as you say, across the country, it wasn't nearly mm-hmm. to the extent it is now. Mm-hmm. Drugs and addiction and what we now call substance use disorder was clearly there,
0: yes.
1: but not on the level that we're seeing now.
0: Exactly. Here's a question. So this is something that you and I share professionally, having worked with folks that are either incarcerated or mm-hmm. or formerly incarcerated folks. So I'm teaching at 4CCB at the Chittenden Regional Correctional Facility. And I find my students very bright and very inspiring in mm-hmm. so many ways, despite the challenges of their journeys. You made a shift to being an offender reentry specialist.
1: Yeah.
0: And I wondered, how did that happen? What motivated you And I'll tell you why I want to know how and why, because years ago when I was working with this population in another capacity, I remember being in my home community at that time, and a sort of stereotypical suburban soccer mom mm-hmm. asked me, how can you work with those people? And I remember being shocked and looking at her and saying, those people are us.
1: Yes. Yeah.
0: So this is a population that a number of folks don't mm-hmm. want to interact with. So what motivated right. you? What, you know, and talk about that early work that you started doing.
1: You saying what you said to that other soccer mom is really important. And I think it's the older I get, the more I talk about shared humanness. Mm-hmm. You know, I mean, there's mm-hmm. there's people out there that have made mistakes, and yes, that I get that, and some who cause us fits. I agree that's part of it, but we do share humanity, you know, and that's the, you know, I talk a lot about social groups in my sociology classes, but there's a social group that we're all part of, mm-hmm. you know, and that's humanness. Mm-hmm. So you just can't ignore it. Mm-hmm. So back to your question. The program I was running at COTS, called the Rental Opportunity Center, was that lost its funding, and so it shut down. And then they offered to have me go back to be a case manager, and I just really wasn't interested. So I was basically out of a job, but not out of a job because I picked up a lot of, like, I taught three classes at CCV, you know, and then I was teaching two at Champlain, which you pinch hit for me one
0: during
1: time.
0: Your honeymoon. Yeah,
1: that's right. Remember that?
0: Yes.
1: Yeah. So I made enough to pay the rent. And then this program, the Burlington Housing Authority had put in a bid, had answered a request for proposals about an offender reentry and got it. And then I'd done some work with Burlington Housing Authority when I was at COTS, and the executive director asked me if I wanted to do this work. And it really, I mean, I don't want to be, you know, less than honest and say I was passionate about offenders. I was like, okay, you know, I'll try this.
0: Yeah.
1: Mm-hmm. Yeah. Mm-hmm. But I quickly just got way into it, you know, and I did offender reentry work for, over a decade. You know, I've been in every prison in the state of Vermont.
0: Uh-huh. But you got to leave at the end of the day.
1: I did. I've never spent the night.
0: Yes.
1: Yep.
0: Yeah.
1: Yep. And, you know, it was very interesting work. You know, mm-hmm. I developed relationships with landlords because that was really the key.
0: Oh, absolutely.
1: Yeah. Yeah. And
0: how does one, like, what are some of the barriers you would have to overcome with a landlord who was perhaps concerned about renting to someone who was reentering the community?
1: Just a stereotype, you know. That's it. You know, I mean, it's offenders are painted with a pretty broad brush.
0: Mm-hmm.
1: And so, you know, working with, I mean, I think a better way to look at it is how would I sell my client, you know, to a landlord?
0: Yes.
1: And, you know, and sometimes I felt like I should have had, you know, I mean, not that I was being a bit of a salesman, you know, but I was never less than authentic, you know.
0: Mm-hmm.
1: But basically what I could say to a landlord is the benefit of you renting to my client is I'll be here.
0: Fascinating. Yeah. Unlike the absent parent from some wealthier state.
1: Yes. Yeah. Yeah. And gosh knows they called. They called often, you know,
0: yes.
1: Hey, your boy is, you know, making his neighbors angry or didn't pay his rent. Mm-hmm. And I would be right there.
0: Yeah.
1: And they didn't have that with their other tenants.
0: That's so fascinating.
1: And the other thing that I could really say to those folks was by doing this, because the alternative is they sit in jail until they
0: find housing,
1: until they
0: appropriate
1: or
0: housing.
1: Max out their sentence,
0: yeah.
1: And then they come out with no support, and they could potentially, you know, wreak havoc in your neighborhood,
0: mm-hmm.
1: you know, because they won't have that benefit of being out in the community, you know, with support. So, you know, and a couple, you know, I made, I'm still in touch with a few of those landlords. They become really good friends, you know, of mine.
0: Well, you know, that's really encouraging. And I think that's important. That's important information to hear. I liked the fact that you perceived part of your role as sort of selling, you know, focusing on the positives.
1: Yeah.
0: And it's interesting because my students this semester at the correctional facility, we're hosting some external guests because the class is a political science class. So we're bringing in some politically connected folks from Vermont. Yeah. And one of the things I said to my students is, we are going to craft, each of you, with my help and with your peers' help, each of you are going to craft your own personal mission statement.
1: Oh.
0: Just sort of a brief sort of elevator speech. How do you introduce yourself? And, you know, what am I passionate about? What do I have to a value to bring to the table? What am I working towards? And they've been, we're still refining them. But I just want to make sure that they, when they leave my class and when they're back in community, they know how to, you know, acknowledge that they've got this record and this is their elevator speech on what they've accomplished and what they're working towards.
1: Right.
0: And it's just been a really fun exercise. And I think it helps them see themselves in different ways because they're going to have to sell themselves to, you know, to get a job, to find housing. I'm curious if you have an anecdote to share, respecting confidentiality, about someone that you worked with through their reentry that, as far as you know, actually figured it out and is doing well.
1: I mean, a bunch have done well. I think one that really stands out, a couple stand out. As I've mentioned before, my two roles, work roles, kind of, you know, bleed into each other. Mm-hmm. I've had several students speak to my classes.
0: Oh, powerful.
1: Very powerful. One woman who I helped find housing and then did a lot of support work with her once she was housed. She spoke to my class several times. And
0: is she working or does she?
1: Yeah, she's working. She's doing well. Midway in my working with her, she did have a relapse.
0: Yes.
1: Almost lost her kid.
0: Oh, boy.
1: But she rebounded well. Mm-hmm. I think that's part of working with offenders and also working with people that have substance use disorder, is helping them understand that the whole concept that we hear often about rock bottom, you don't have to hit rock bottom. You know,
0: and fascinating.
1: You know, the fact that she relapsed once didn't mean that she needed to lose everything.
0: Mm-hmm.
1: You know, and helping her understand that, and the fact that I wasn't going to judge her was pretty significant.
0: Mm-hmm.
1: The other one that really stands out is this guy a sex offender that I worked with, and that was part of my job, is I was actually part of, not working for probation and parole, but I was part of the sex offender team. So I'd go to their meetings, team meetings.
0: Yes.
1: And as we all know, that's a hot button issue for a lot of people. And I understand why.
0: Yes,
1: I definitely
0: course.
1: Do.
0: Yes.
1: But I asked him, I found him housing, helped find him housing, and then helped get him other housing.
0: Mm-hmm.
1: And if he would speak to my class. I've lost touch with him in the last few years, but he probably spoke to probably 10 of my classes over the years.
0: Mm-hmm.
1: Sociology classes, human services classes.
0: Mm-hmm.
1: He came to a St. Mike's social problems class, and that was a bit of a, you know, it caused a bit of a stir.
0: Mm-hmm.
1: But he was he's a pretty simple guy, but a pretty articulate guy about who he was, and he never he never lets himself off the hook, never.
0: That's important.
1: And he makes that very clear.
0: And you know what's interesting too, you don't have to use big words to be compelling.
1: No.
0: You know, that's pretty powerful.
1: Yeah.
0: Wow. So I love the way you help folks. They become stabilized, they become reintegrated, and then you give them opportunities to speak from their lived experience to educate students.
1: Yes.
0: And that just feels very, oh, I can't. It's like closing the circle, I guess. And
1: yeah.
0: Yeah, bravo.
1: Yeah. You know, the woman that I spoke about, that I'm just having this visual of her. And she was talking to the class, and maybe someone posed a question, and I just remember, like, looking at me and looking at the class. She said, do you know that being a drug addict is a full-time job? No holidays.
0: Wow. Wow. That's...
1: No weekends, no holidays.
0: Yeah.
1: You know, that's always has stood out in my mind.
0: That is very, very powerful.
1: Yes.
0: And it speaks to the power of addiction, this chemical addiction,
1: yeah.
0: You know, and, you know, I think about there, but for the grace of God, go I, you
1: right.
0: know, I just, you know, I think about how many young people had sports injuries and they were prescribed, oh, yeah, these aren't addictive. And
1: yeah.
0: I personally think there's a special place way down under for certain pharmaceutical folks who I shall not not mention on the air, but I think we all know
1: yeah,
0: who they are.
1: For sure.
0: We all know
1: yep.
0: who they are. Like, wow. So, Michael, I invite you to talk about your shift to Champlain Housing Trust, and if you could, like, let listeners know a bit about the mission of the organization, and then we'll dive into your role and
1: sure.
0: your work there.
1: Not having it in front of me, but maybe I
0: More
1: should
0: or less.
1: Have printed it out. Yeah, I mean, the basic mission of Champlain Housing Trust, you know, in the simplest terms, is just to provide affordable and safe housing for everyone who needs it.
0: It's a tall order.
1: It's a tall order, yep, and that includes the 2,400 apartments that we own in three counties.
0: Wow.
1: And forever growing, but also homeownership opportunities too, which is a big part of Champlain Housing Trust. So affordable housing in regards to that, affordable down payments, and it's, you know, it and I have much less to do with the homeownership component, although we do we cross a bit here and there, but more to do with our rental units. And also the other part of that is we do have an emergency housing facet to the organization as well. So we own at the former Days Inn in Shelburne, which is, I think we have 58 rooms there for people currently experiencing homelessness. And then we have the Elmwood shelter community, known to most people as the Pods.
0: Yes.
1: And that's another 30, that's emergency housing for another 35 people if they're full.
0: I remember distinctly when Michael Monti, your CEO, stepped up to manage the Pods because they were struggling finding an entity to do that.
1: Yeah, yeah.
0: Is there a waiting list for access to the emergency housing options that your organization offers?
1: Yeah, there is. I mean, there's... The wait list for the Pods is well over 100, maybe close to 200. A wait list for what we call Harbor Place, the former Days Inn, it's not really very often determined by us. We have a contract with the state of Vermont, Agency of Human Services. So they send us people. And we have other smaller contracts. We have a contract with the University of Vermont Medical Center and for steps to end domestic violence, you know, and we...
0: So they can refer people.
1: Yes. Yep. Mm-hmm. Yep. But the majority of the rooms are reserved by the state. And so we don't... Is there a wait list? Absolutely. You know, and there's various, you know, depending on what point we are, like we have a coming up... My gosh, what is today, the 28th? On April 1st, the rules are going to change.
0: Yes.
1: The adverse weather condition rules around emergency housing are going to change. And so there'll be, I don't know about half, but a significant number of people that'll be leaving Harbor Place due to the rule change. So but that happens around us. We don't, except for conduct issues, we don't determine when somebody has to leave Harbor Place. Somebody else does.
0: I see.
1: So.
0: I see. So I am curious if I'd like to ask you about your role at Champlain Housing Trust, and what does a typical day look like for you, Michael? And I noticed that before you silenced your phones before this interview, you had two phones with you,
1: yes,
0: which
1: yes.
0: tells me something about, you know, there's probably the work phone and the family and friends phone.
1: Yes.
0: But what's a typical day look like?
1: So as the director, there's three legs to the resident services stool. There's the emergency housing, which we just discussed.
0: Mm-hmm.
1: And then there's the resident engagement piece. And that's one person who does amazing work. And what she mostly engages is in things that we call upstream prevention. She's doing community building. She runs the garden program. We have gardens at a lot of our properties. And she runs, along with one of the service coordinators, runs a food pantry. You know, she's forever involved in creating those types of community opportunities that help people feel better about where they live. So maybe the crises that the other leg deals with will lessen. And mm-hmm. that third leg is the resident services coordinators. And that's basically, I spend more time with them, although I do have an associate director in that part of the department.
0: Mm-hmm.
1: There's 10 of resident services coordinators, and their job really is to help people maintain their housing.
0: Mm-hmm.
1: We're getting close to 400 units that Champlain Housing Trust sets aside for people exiting homelessness. Some of those are scattered throughout our almost 100 buildings in three counties, and some are concentrated. There's a place called Susan's Place that you may have seen on Susie Wilson Road in Essex.
0: Yes, yes.
1: And that's 68 units for people that that have exited homelessness. And
0: mm-hmm.
1: we have a site-based service coordinator there helping them maintain that housing. Because they come with challenges.
0: Yes. Yeah. And you know, you have spoken of some of the positives, the upstream things, the positives to get people connected through gardening and, mm-hmm. assuming, social events and things like that. I guess a question I have is, let's say somebody has a lapse,
1: mm-hmm.
0: and they're at risk of losing their housing. Mm-hmm. What happens in that case?
1: So that's the service coordinator. That's where they come in. That there's often a referral made by a property manager, and they do just what their term suggests. They manage the property and the people in them. They're not social workers, although they lean that way some of the time. They make referrals to us saying, this is what's going on. They haven't paid their rent. It's clear that they're using illegal substances. They're having a fight with their neighbor. They refer those folks to us as the service coordinators, and then we spring into action, doing whatever
0: mm-hmm.
1: we can.
0: Mm-hmm.
1: What we say about the service coordinators is housing retention social work? But once you cross that threshold, it's non-categorical. We'll do anything to help people hang on to their housing.
0: Mm-hmm.
1: Sometimes it doesn't work, you know, but it is non-categorical. If we need to get someone to an appointment, we'll make sure that it happens. If they need their apartment cleaned because they failed an inspection, sometimes we'll clean it ourselves, or mm-hmm. we'll find resources, professional resources to do that.
0: Mm-hmm.
1: And there's a lot of back rent too, especially since COVID. We're helping
0: yeah.
1: people find funding for their back rent. So that's a lot of the work that we do.
0: Absolutely. Absolutely. Well, I'm thinking, Michael, housing is such a critical issue, and it's been exacerbated by the opioid crisis, by the growing inequality in our society. And looking back,

0: by the murder of George Floyd. Has that wended its way or somehow impacted the work that you and your team does?
1: You know, it's made us more aware. You know, I mean, we engage in training, in cultural competency type training. It's that type of issue isn't as much of a factor as other mental health crises, you know, and that is that's a crisis as well, meaning just there's just not enough therapists out there, appropriate therapists. Mm-hmm. The substance use disorder, people having problems paying their rent, the issues of race it's not that it's non-existent, because it does exist. Okay. But it's not at the forefront like these other issues are.
0: Fascinating. Yeah.
1: For us anyways.
0: Yes. No, yeah. Of course.
1: In other areas of the organization that could be different.
0: Yes.
1: Yeah.
0: So I'm wondering about reductions in federal dollars being made available to states, and do you anticipate your organization to be impacted by that? How might listeners help?
1: I mean, I don't know how listeners could really help except just to let their legislators know that these reductions aren't a good idea. Mm-hmm. The need for housing assistance is what it is. And back in the Great Depression, when subsidized housing was born, if my history is correct, mm-hmm. I get that at that time it was meant to be a stopgap measure, but it's never been that, and I don't foresee a time when it will change. And mm-hmm. so when cuts are made, cuts that have been made at a federal level have trickled down to us in Burlington through the local housing authority. Mm-hmm. There's just not as many housing subsidies available to us right now. And that's something that our team counts on, and other service organizations that do similar work or are in the housing navigation part of the work count on. Mm-hmm. So that's just a few months old, mm-hmm. that these reductions, we're already feeling it.
0: So I need to ask, is there anything else you feel listeners should know about this work that I haven't asked you?
1: That's a good question. Maybe
0: I've asked all the right questions. I don't know.
1: maybe. I guess it's necessary work, that if you think about this, okay, I guess this is what I could say, is that what we do as service coordinators, and that's the team that I help lead, we're coordinating services, which means that it's not just us. It's other people that we have determined, or they have determined, the clients have determined, need to be part of their team. And I say team, and I mean that literally. Is the question that we all need to ask is, who's on our team? And not just of people that are struggling, but all of us. I mean, if you think about, I do this with my students too, who's on your team? You know, I mean, I think about the amount of people I have the good fortune to have on my team. If they weren't there, I don't know if I'd get out of bed in the morning, you know, and what we're trying to help folks do is develop that team and feel worthy of having that team. So many of the people that we work with don't feel like that they're worthy of having good people in their corner. And so that's I guess what I want people to know, is that we all need a team, and the people that we judge sometimes don't have that team. And that's what we're out here trying to do, is help them generate that team. Not just support people that get paid like I do, but natural supports.
0: Yes.
1: You know?
0: Wow, that is so powerful, what you just said, Michael. Like, super powerful. And I'm reminded why I'm so glad I invited you to be on the show. Thank you so much for appearing on the show. And how could folks find out more about Champlain Housing Trust?
1: Just go to our website, Champlain Housing Trust. Thank you. You know, and there's a piece on resident services in there, but it's a large organization. So we do a lot of different stuff, and it's all there.

0: Excellent. Yeah, yeah. So thanks for appearing on the show, Michael.
1: Yeah, thank you very much. I really appreciate the time.
0: Oh, great fun. And listeners, please know I will be posting the audio from the interview with Michael Oler from Champlain Housing Trust and a link to their website on the Present Time Facebook page in the coming week. 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

of a singer is a hard road to hoe. 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All night on the highway with miles left to go.

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You were just listening to Tree Frog by Hope, followed by The Jaguar by Anne Tenney. This week we have a secret theme. So based on song titles and general vibes, I'm wondering if you can figure it out. We're going to move right ahead with Burlington's most beloved band, Phish, playing The Ocelot.

Teaching a parakeet to talk is fun. Teaching a parakeet to talk is fun. But the old method took time. This record is specially designed to teach any healthy parakeet to talk, any normal parakeet to talk, using a scientific method that is far superior. Because a carefully trained voice, a scientific voice, repeats over and over and over the same word, the same phrase, the same word. In the future, for the next few seconds, this record will be silent. Then begins your parakeet's talking lesson. Place your parakeet near enough so that he can hear the lesson.

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Welcome back. If you missed the premise before, we have a secret theme this week. So I'm going to name off the titles of the songs that we've had thus far, and let's see if you can catch on to what our theme was. We started with Tree Frog by Hope, followed by The Jaguar by Anne Tenet. We then listened to Ocelot by Phish. We love them. Next was Bird Tutorial by Sydney Gish, which featured a mix from a record meant to teach your parakeet how to talk. Next was Howler Monkey by Louis Zong. And finally, we just came back from Capybara by Swing Low, Harumi Hasano, Miharu Koshi, and more. So, with all of those titles, can you guess what our theme was? It is Animals of the Rainforest. Yes, that fascinating biome filled with absolutely fantastical plants and animals, flora and fauna you wouldn't believe. I really recommend maybe taking today as a chance to get into a bit of a Wikipedia rabbit hole with all of these AI summaries, which, by the way, are not doing our rainforest any good, and just generally all of these easy answers. I really do miss doing a good deep dive or playing that, like, 6 degrees of Kevin Bacon game where you're on Wikipedia and see if you can go from one page to another with as few clicks as possible using the hyperlinks. Take today as a chance to look up the rainforest and maybe see where that takes you. The Earth is full of fascinating creatures, big and small, fearful and fearsome, but we cannot forget that most dangerous game, man.

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You can hear the morning announcements every Monday at 10 a.m. and 4:30 p.m. on 99.3 WBTV LP and online at 993wbtv.org. 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That's a chance to listen to recorded shows. So if you want to play back your favorite episodes of The Hippie Hour, Green Bubble Tea, Guitar Factory, and more, check us out. Have a great week.

0: Yeah.
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I'm your host, Hannah Joy, a wellness enthusiast, to-do list champion, and certified yoga teacher. 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

0: Welcome back, everyone. It is officially summer. Oh my gosh, I'm so excited. Even though the weather outside is not looking very summerish right now, it is officially summer and I am so excited. I am a summer baby. I love, love, love, love, love summer. And I'm so excited to do the second half of the episode we started last week, which is all about starting our summer era, all about creating our summer bucket list intentionally, all about savoring those little moments of summer, and how to set and kind of control the energy we're bringing into this new season. Before we get into the main segment, as always, let's start with our opening segments, starting with our weekly review. Let's see, from last week, I had honestly a pretty chill week, I want to say. A couple of things that happened that were really fun is I started my tennis lessons with my partner this week, or I should say last week, which was super fun. I had the same instructor, Damon, shout out to you, that I had last year, which is super exciting, right around when I started this podcast, so a little full circle. And it was just so fun coming back because I feel like since last summer, I really, really have been serious about doing tennis. I practice a lot at the end of last summer, and then this kind of spring and early summer, I've been practicing a lot with my partner, and so it was just so fun. We did a lot of the similar drills that we did last year, and so seeing my improvement in it just felt so, so good and amazing. So that was so fun. I'm so excited to continue the lessons. We're actually signed up for two different series, so we're pretty much going to be doing tennis every week going through the rest of the summer once a week, which is so exciting. And I just love, love, love, love the tennis lessons. I think we just do them through Burlington Parks and Recs, but I think they're done so well because technically the first series we're doing is the beginner series. But even though we're not technically true beginners, it's still good because it's so many like drill exercises. So no matter where you are, it's like you're competing against yourself, if that makes sense. It's not a beginner in terms of like really the basic rules of the game. There is like 1 week that focuses on that, but I feel like for day one, we were both able, both me and my partner were able to get something out of the lessons regardless of our levels, which I really love, and I think they do so, so well. So definitely recommend, no matter where you are, I recommend looking at your local parks and recs. They have so many amazing, amazing programs. So yeah. We also checked on our garden actually before tennis last week, and it's looking good. I'm so excited. I'm so happy. So for those of you who haven't listened before, me and my partner did a 15 by 15 community garden plot, and we're growing a bunch of things. We're growing tomatoes, we're growing peppers, cucumbers, zucchini, lettuce, kale, let's see, what else? Lettuce, kale, some zinnias. We're doing some radishes. We're doing some bush beans, like literally a bit of everything. And it definitely was a lot of work, both mentally and physically. I had done one community garden through my college a couple years ago, and I wasn't very attentive to it, but I really wanted to do it again. My partner was down, so this year like we took it pretty seriously, both the actual planting of it and then just like what we picked, and did a lot more research than when I had done it before. So we were a little nervous because the day we planted, we had like huge thunderstorms here. And so sadly, a couple of our plants actually did get like pulled slash washed away from the wind in the water. So we did try to replant them. We lost two of our plants, one lettuce, one tomato, but everything else survived. So they're looking good. Some of our seeded plants are starting to kind of show up, especially our radishes, which I know radishes grow really fast, so I wasn't so surprised by that, but they are definitely coming in. Some of our other seed based plants are coming in, and then our tomato stars and our pepper starters are starting to really grow. So that was just really exciting to see. We definitely need to check in on it again, but it felt nice to just kind of see a little bit of progress. So we're excited about that. Let's see, what else has happened? I got asked to speak on a panel, actually, from one of my coworkers who does some work with the Governor's Institute of Vermont. And it was actually super funny because, like, one of my random side quests in high school was I actually did the Governor's Institute for one of their summer sessions, I think the summer going into my senior year, I want to say. And it was really, really fun. So I'm really excited. It's like a math, the panels for the math institute. But I think she wants people of like different career paths to kind of talk about like math, I guess. And so I think the avenue I'm going to go with is like with marketing. There's so much analytics and data. And so having those foundational math skills are still really important. So I'm excited for that. I love speaking on panels and I love speaking to students. I did a lot in college. And yeah, it's just a great opportunity whenever I can kind of encourage and inspire the next generation. I love that. Let's see, what else? I had Friday off, which is nice for the holiday. And it honestly was a pretty chill holiday. It was kind of rainy and I had like a busy, but it was a very like errand based. I taught one of my yoga scope classes. I had another errand that I'm going to talk about a little bit later. And then I had to get my nails done. Well, I shouldn't say had to. I was able to get my nails done, which was so fun. And I chose this like butter yellow color that I keep seeing everywhere. And I've never done yellow nails before, but it's this really pretty like baby yellow color that I really like. And I think it looks really good with my skin tone. So that was really fun, but it was a very chill day. Like I didn't do anything. I wasn't traveling anywhere. And I don't mind that. I'm not mad about that. So yeah, I also had my dog's training. So my doggy Winston, we are continuously have been trying to get him to get more comfortable with other dogs. I don't know why, but he is very picky with dogs. And it makes it kind of hard bring him in public and stuff like that. So we're just hoping to kind of build his confidence and his comfortability with dogs. We understand that he'll never probably be a dog that's like friends with every dog, and that's okay. But just getting him to a point where even if he's not friends, he can be in the same space without freaking out. So we've been doing the classes through PetSmart. I did this before a couple summers ago. And this summer he's actually in the puppy class just because it's a smaller group class. There's only two other puppies. And so the trainer thought it could maybe be good. He's also so small. He's like 10 pounds. So actually the puppies are slightly bigger than him. And so yeah, it was definitely not the great. It was his first time meeting them. He definitely was very, very stressed. But towards the end of the class, he did feel more comfortable. So please send Winston good vibes. Send him your calming energy. And hopefully he has it every week. Hopefully this Friday, he's feeling a little bit more confident and a little bit more calm. So yeah. I've also been just getting back into weightlifting, which is nice. I feel like I've just been so busy. I've been doing other forms of fitness, lots of walking, and then of course my yoga classes. But I just haven't been weightlifting in a bit. So I've been trying to get back into that, which has been fun and exciting. And connects kind of to the energy I want to bring into my summer. And then let's see. Oh, I know I'd spoken to you all last week about how I had reached out to the Pure Bar studio owner and how I was really excited about the possibility of maybe doing that and kind of expanding the different formats of fitness teaching that I do. So I met with her and Andrea. She was so, so sweet. I loved the energy. It was so, so good. I think she really liked me. I feel like we connected on a lot of things. And so, yeah, I think I'm going to take through this week to just kind of think through really the time commitment. That is the only thing that I'm questioning. Not even as much as the time commitment in terms of the training that I feel pretty confident I can do, especially because it's July and August where I'm pretty slowed down. It's more so the time commitment of like how many times I'd be teaching. So I just think I need to think about that and really think through my schedule for the fall. And I think it'll be perfect way for me to kind of start planning for the fall. But yeah, I will keep you guys updated. But yeah, either way, it was just so exciting to like think about the possibility of teaching another format. I think the conversation really invigorated me and made me feel excited and definitely made it clear to me that like I do really love fitness teaching, and regardless of if it's
1: at Pure Bar, if it's in another format or studio, it's definitely something I want to continue exploring these next few years, is what is the next style or format of fitness I want to teach now that I feel like I've gotten yoga pretty comfortable teaching. It comes natural to me, and I really feel like I've got a great foundation through that, that now I do feel like I'm ready to kind of add something else. So I will keep you guys updated, but either way, it was such good vibes. She seemed so sweet. The studio seemed great, and just overall was excited about the possibility. So yeah. And then for the weekend, was honestly a very chill weekend. Again, it was so rainy and just like weird weather. So on Friday night, me and my partner went over to his brother's place, and we watched the two Blade Runners. I had only seen the first one, and I had only seen it in high school because I read the book. I can't remember what the book is. It's like Do Machinoids Dream of Electric Sheep or something. It's something like that. And so I read that in high school for one of my like literature classes, and then we watched the movie. And I haven't seen it since then, and I'd never seen the second one, which is like Blade Runner 2049 or something like that. And apparently Blade Runner is his favorite movie, so he was like, you need to see it. His brothers hadn't seen it either, and so yeah, we all watched it. It was definitely a long night. We went over around 6, and then they're about like 5 hours altogether around, so we weren't done until like, we weren't home until almost midnight. So definitely a long night, but yeah, it was good. I definitely prefer the first one first. The second one just felt, it wasn't bad, it just felt more like an action movie, if that makes sense, where I feel like the first one feels a little bit more philosophical. It's a lot slower. It doesn't feel like action is like the goal of it, you know. It felt more like, I don't know, like something that made you really ponder and like think inwards. And so I don't know, I think especially because I read the book and that's how I kind of am introduced to the Blade Runner world, I think having that kind of basis of it being more of a pondering movie versus like an action-based, I appreciated. Not that there weren't things to consider and ponder and some philosophical elements of the second movie, but I definitely think more in the first, just because it felt slower, and I think just because it's older too, I don't know, it just felt that way to me. So definitely like the first one better, but I liked both, they were both okay. And then on Saturday, we had a chill day. We really just watched TV, and then we did laundry. So we had a whole bunch of laundry to do. Like, we did all of our normal clothes laundry, but then we also did all the bedding, all the towels, just all of that, all the blankets on the couch. And so, yeah, that took pretty much most of our day, was doing that combined with, well, like the laundry was going, we were watching Lost, which was fun. So a very chill Saturday. And then Sunday was also very chill. We deep cleaned the kitchen, had a bunch of dishes to do. We went to the farmer's market, the Winooski farmer's market, which it's been fun. It's the first time we've gone since we've moved to Winooski, and we really liked it. It was cute. It's got a good selection of like, it's small, but has a little bit of everything, which I really like. And we were able to find some maple pickles to bring to his father for Father's Day, which we celebrated that Sunday night. So it was so fun. His family went all out for Father's Day. It was so sweet. They got what are they called, tomahawk steaks, which I don't eat steak, I don't eat red meat, so I did not eat it. Jackson, my partner, did try to give me a little piece, but it was way too pink for me to even consider. But they all said it was delicious. I think his father was really happy. And then they did have mussels, which I couldn't remember if I liked mussels or if it was, there was something else I knew I didn't like, and it wasn't mussels, because I actually do like mussels. So that was really fun. And then yeah, that was kind of my weekend. So yeah, a pretty chill week, I guess, but some really exciting things. And yeah, moving on to the goal of the week. My goal of the week is, well, we did do a lot of kind of resetting stuff for this weekend. We did all of our laundry, we cleaned the kitchen. One of the things I do want to do is finish our meal prep. So kind of each week we try to, each to every other week, we try to make a muffin and then make some type of like healthy dessert. So this week on the list is blueberry muffins and then making a peach apple crisp. So I want to try to get that done this week, like probably today or tomorrow. And then my current obsession, also connected to food, has been beans. I like for, I think I maybe had talked about this a couple episodes ago, because I think one of my current obsessions were one of these bean dishes. So I won't bring up that bean dish again, but I'll talk about the other one I've been obsessed with. But to give a quick overview, I used to eat beans a lot when I was younger. We were vegetarian, so we didn't have, and it was like, we were vegetarian before it was really all this like Beyond Meat and kind of meat alternatives. Like, I feel like when I was growing up, if you were a vegetarian, even tofu wasn't as popular as I feel like it is today. And so, like, our main source of protein was like beans and lentils. And so I used to eat beans so much, and I used to love it. Even in college, I used to love it. My roommates would actually make fun of me because we moved into our apartment kind of in between the COVID era, not quite, it was like a couple years after, but still, like, you weren't quite sure if you were in the clear. And so I had just a bunch of beans because, one, they were cheap. I was a broke college student in my first apartment. And then also, they were easy to store. They didn't go bad. And then also, I was like, if there is another lockdown, I'm set. And so they would make fun of me because I had so many beans. Like, I probably had like 20 cans of beans. And so even then, I used to love beans. But I don't know, I just kind of got, like, I forgot about them. Like, I generally just kind of forgot about them. I just, like, got into eating other things that didn't involve beans. And then, as you guys know, I've been meeting with a nutritionist just to kind of get some extra guidance and some outside perspectives. And she just kind of reminded me of beans and how they're so good for protein. And if I, especially because I don't like eating meat all the time. It's a good kind of like alternative. And so, yeah, I've been loving beans. And so one dish I made that we really, really liked was, it was zucchini and summer squash. You chop that up. And then you add some cannellini beans, and then you add just a little bit of heavy cream, some Parmesan, some, crushed red pepper flakes. Oh my gosh, it is so good. It's like creamy, almost like a pasta, but it, oh, and I forgot, I added some lemon juice that wasn't in the original recipe, but that with the summer squash, with the slightly creamy, it just feels like such the perfect summer dish. And it's like, it's rich, but not too rich. And I don't know, it's so delicious. And we had it with some chorizo sausage, but in the original recipe, they had it with just like some sourdough bread toasted on the side. But yeah, I've just been like obsessed, and I feel like now every week I'm trying to find at least one bean recipe to incorporate that isn't the same as like the last week. So yeah, that has been my current obsession. Okay, moving into our last opening segment before we jump into the main segment. So our word or quote of the week this week, it will be a word, and the word is savor. And I looked up the definition of savor from the Cambridge Dictionary, and I just felt like it aligned so well with everything we're going to be talking about today, talking about like taking advantage of the little moments, kind of setting the energy you're bringing into the season. I don't know, savor just came to mind. And so the definition from the Cambridge Dictionary is savor, to enjoy food or an experience slowly in order to enjoy it as much as possible, which I just thought was so, so beautiful. I'll say that again, savor from the Cambridge Dictionary, to enjoy food or an experience slowly in order to enjoy it as much as possible. And I just thought, especially in Vermont, where our summer time is so like finite, I just feel like it's, you really do have to savor it, you know, you have to enjoy it as slowly, and in terms of slowly here, not as in like, obviously we can't control how many days there are of summer, but we can control how our energy is in those days. And I think taking advantage of them, having them be slow and intentional, does really help you enjoy it as much as possible. So yeah, I thought that was just like the perfect word and really encompassed all I want to say today about summer and taking advantage of summer and just making your summer as intentional and the best summer it can be for you. So we'll jump into our first song, and then we'll jump into the main segment. So the first song we're going to play is Summertime by The Sundays. Again, this is Summertime by The Sundays.

Once again, that is Summertime by the Sundays. Going into our main segment, so as a refresher of just what we spoke about last week, so last week I kind of gave you guys some framework, I guess I'll call, about how to create your summer bucket list that feels unique to you, one that is a love letter to yourself, that is filled with things that make you feel alive, one that's not a to-do list. And I talked especially about how, for me, I like to break it up into different buckets. And before I even do that, I like to think about what are some of the words, or a couple words, one word, whatever it is that feels good to you, that kind of explain or encapsulate how you want to feel for the summer. So mine were light and connected and present and joyful. And then from there, I talked about different buckets. So some of my buckets this summer are like the experience bucket, the slow life bucket, the little treats bucket, the connection bucket, the personal growth bucket, things like that, which help it make it easier for me to think about what can fit into those things, rather than just like all of the stuff on my bucket list being like travel, you know? So we talked a lot about that. And then we had just began to talk about romanticizing the little moments. I had given you guys those two pictures of on the beach, one where you spend the first 30 minutes focused on getting the right photo, scrolling your phone, texting, and you go home and you feel kind of empty. The second version was you're on the beach, you're just lying there, you're feeling the sun on your skin, you're hearing the waves, you're eating something tasty, you're having a good conversation with someone you care about, and you go home feeling completely full. And I use that as an example to talk about how it's the same beach, but it has a completely different summer because the presence is different in each of those examples. So we talked about that, and then I gave just a few examples of like ways I've been romanticizing my life for real in my life. So like looking out at the window in the morning, having like the window open at night so I can hear the bird chirping in the morning, like having a slow walk, not like an exercise walk, just a walk to walk, just to wander, noticing the sunset when I'm in the car or on the bus home from work, just kind of looking out and being like, oh my gosh, such a beautiful sunset, and just kind of being spontaneous, saying yes to random things. So yeah, that's kind of where we left off last week. So for this week, I kind of want to come back to that, and yeah, I want to focus this time though on like some things that I feel like, I guess continuing that conversation, some things that I think are easy or are good things to kind of romanticize. So yeah, and before I even go into that, I just want to kind of reiterate that romanticizing your life isn't like performing your life for an audience or making everything aesthetic for a camera. It just means like treating your own ordinary moments as like exciting and worthy of your full attention and appreciation. And I really do feel like the difference between a summer that feels like magical and one that just feels forgettable is just how present you were for it. Like, what are you able to notice, and what do you take the time to notice, because you're present and mindful? And I think romanticizing your life should feel accessible. Like, it doesn't require a specific kitchen or a certain coffee machine or a certain life. Like, you can do it in a studio apartment, you can do it in the middle of the woods in a little cabin. Like, it's not about the backdrop, it's really about where your attention is. So a couple of things that I think are romantic, if you want to, if you let them be in your life, are like the first iced drink of the season. My first iced drink of this spring/summer was a strawberry matcha, which was so good. Another one that I love is a rainstorm when you're inside. We have huge windows in our apartment, and so opening them up and being able to hear the rain, I've always loved the rain. I've always loved rain and thunderstorms when I'm like inside. Obviously not getting soaked outside, but when I'm inside, something about it I just love. Another one is like the drive home from something, like
a beach day or something like that, when everyone's just like happy and like kind of tired, but there's good music on, you're just kind of vibing, maybe you're like looking out the window, and I don't know. Yeah. Another one is like when a book gets so good you can't put it down. I love that. That was me a couple summers ago. I read The Seven Husbands of Evelyn Hugo, I believe it's called. Oh my gosh. I was on my way actually to Greece on a ferry from, I was already in Greece, I should say, but I was on my way from Athens to Mykonos on a ferry. And I don't even know where I got that book. I think maybe I got it like, there's like little free libraries around in Vermont. I think I maybe got it from there. And I was obsessed. It was one of those books that just like hooks you in. I read it all and probably like, it was in that ferry ride, which was probably like an 8-hour ferry. So I maybe read it in like 6 hours. But it was just one of those books where like I could not put it down. I was just reading and reading and reading, and I was so enthralled. I love when that happens. Or another one is like running into someone unexpectedly. I love that, when I just see someone randomly that either I haven't talked to in a while or like at a place I wouldn't expect them to be. A good meal, getting into fresh sheets. That's how I felt this weekend. Like I said, I did all of my laundry, including all of my bedding, and it felt so, so good. Just laying down on fresh sheets, smelled so good. Felt so good. Yeah, love that. Let's see. Oh, this was one that me and my friends always have happen, but when you laugh so hard with someone that like your stomach hurts, I love when that happens. Or like when you actually are like, I cannot breathe, but like in the best way because you're laughing so hard. Love that. The smell of sunscreen or like the first swim of the season. Love that. But yeah, these are just moments that are available to you, some of them constantly, some of them not, but a lot of them constantly in the summer. And most of us just like walk right past them or don't savor them because we're looking at our phones or we're planning the next thing we need to do, or because we're just like half present in our lives. And I feel like that is such a loss. One practice I want to give you for the summer, and I also want to really focus on this summer, is at the end of the day, just writing down one tiny thing that was like beautiful about the day. It doesn't have to be a big thing. It's like the tiny thing, like the way the breeze came through a window, or like the way your drink tasted in the morning, or maybe it was a text that someone sent you that made you smile. I feel like just, it's such a great practice of gratitude. And I feel like it does help your awareness. And then after a few weeks, it's so nice because you'll have a whole journal full of evidence of things that show how your life is so beautiful. And I don't know, I feel like that really shifts things in your perspective when you see that. And it's also kind of like gives you a little piece of like that summer for the year, you know. It helps you remember if you're looking like next summer on like, oh my gosh, yeah, like I remember that coffee that like blew my mind. So I think that is just a beautiful thing to do. I really feel like the people who seem to love their lives the most are not necessarily like living the most exciting ones. I just feel like a lot of times they're just more like present in the life they already have, which I think truly is a skill and is learnable, and I hope is something that you try to take advantage of this summer. And I feel like summer is really a great time to do this because the days are literally longer. Like there's more light, which gives you more time to like literally do things. So I think if there's any time to like feel really awake in your own life, it's should be the longest, most golden days of the year. So a few reflection prompts before we get into our next song. So the first one is, when was the last time you were fully present in a moment? And not necessarily documenting it, not thinking about the next thing, just like truly in the moment. And then, what are three tiny things that reliably make you happy that you could do this week for free? So while you're thinking of that, let's get into our next song, which is one of my favorite summer songs, which is Those Lazy, Hazy, Crazy Days of Summer by Nat King Cole. Again, it's Those Lazy, Hazy, Crazy Days of Summer by Nat King Cole. Hope you enjoy. Sorry, we're having some connection issues. Let me see if I can get it back up.
I hope so. Okay, I think we've got it back.

again, it really encompasses this whole idea of savoring and enjoying, like, the little things. You'll notice in the song he talks about, like, having a sandwich, having a beer. Like, the song isn't about all the travels of the summer. I feel like it really encompasses how these, like, little joys make for those lazy, hazy, crazy days of summer, which is such a tongue twister, I must say. So, moving on to our next segment, which is kind of deciding what energy you're bringing into this season. So I really feel like you don't just arrive at the kind of summer you want, that you choose it over and over again through kind of small little choices you make. I think this is probably the most important, also the most underrated part of any new season. I feel like we spend a lot of time planning what we're gonna do in the summer, like the trips, the events, the bucket list, the habits, the workouts, which isn't a problem. I'm all for that. But I feel like we don't spend enough time deciding how we're going to be in the summer, like what energy we're bringing, what version of ourselves do we want to show up as, and what are the things we're leaving behind from the last season. So what is your summer energy going to be? Because you can choose. Yes, you can walk into this season with just kind of a open mind, but I think it's better to walk in this season with a clear sense of how you want to feel and who you want to be. Yes, you can let it happen to you and, you know, find yourself in September, maybe wondering where it went. But I feel like I've done both, and I do feel like when you walk into a season with an idea of how you want to show up, I do feel like it feels so much better. And I do want to say this caveat that I'm not talking about toxic positivity. I'm not saying, you know, the energy you need to bring is being happy all the time or pretending everything is perfect. Summer can be hard. Life is hard. That is real. And, you know, I like to be real on the show. I don't like to pretend otherwise. But it's more about setting an intention that becomes your compass when things get stressful or when comparison creeps in or when you feel scattered or overwhelmed. It's an intention that can bring you home and bring you back into kind of real life. So I'll kind of talk you through my process for this kind of step by step, as again, just kind of like a compass or guide. And yeah, so the first one is I really like to, as many of you know, if you've listened to my New Year's prep series that I did last year, is I always think before you think about what you want to bring into a new season or a new year, is to reflect on the last season or year. So I do the same for this process. So I reflect on last summer. What did I love about last summer? What do I wish there had been more of? What drained me that I don't want to repeat? What do I want to do completely different? And what is one thing I want to carry forward? So I think of some things like that. For example, a couple things that came up for me from last summer is one thing I really loved is I feel like I was really surrounded by friends and family. I really appreciate that. I feel like I did a lot of things with a lot of different people, which was really fun. One thing I wish there had been more of is that while I was very active, I did a lot of tennis and stuff like that. I was doing a lot of yoga. I do wish there had been more of biking and hiking. That is something that I feel like I haven't had enough of the last few summers. Some things that I think I'd want to do completely different, which is I actually am doing different. The last few summers, I've done big trips internationally. I went to Greece and France the summer I graduated from college. And then last summer, I went to Italy for a yoga retreat. And while both of those trips were amazing, for this summer, I knew I didn't really want to do that. I really wanted to spend my time and energy instead kind of doing a few smaller trips, which I feel like I've done. I went to Maine, obviously. I'm going to Chicago in a few weeks. And I'm planning to go to, hopefully, Montreal with my partner for like a long weekend. So I feel like this summer, rather than spending the time and money to do kind of one big trip, I'm hoping instead to do littler trips that are more like weekends or like 4 or 5 days versus ones that are like 10 plus days. So that's an example, a few examples of kind of what I reflected on last summer and how it's shaping this summer. The second step I would say is pick your summer word or a couple. I've already talked about that, but it's like the one word that captures the energy you're calling in, not a goal.

0: more of a feeling or a way of being. So some options are like light, free, connected, alive, brave, soft, expansive, intentional, playful, grounded, bold, open, full, easy, present. A couple of my ones were light, free, connected, and joyful. And then write it down somewhere you've seen it every day. Really let it become your North Star when decisions feel hard. And then the third step, which is the most important, is let that word do the filtering. So when you're deciding whether to say yes or no to something, come back to the word. When you're maybe bored and deciding how to spend a free afternoon rather than scroll on your phone, come back to it. Or when you're choosing how to treat yourself in a hard moment, you know, come back to it. I feel like having a couple of words or a word is really a nice filter that cuts through enormous amounts of noise. So for example, if your word is connected, if I'm trying to figure out what I'm going to do in my free time and my word is connected, I'm probably going to somehow try to connect to someone, whether that's calling someone that I haven't spoken to in a while, whether it's texting someone saying, hey, I like miss you, hope you're doing well, whether it's writing a like actual letter to send to a pen pal, whether it's FaceTiming someone, whether it's getting a coffee or an ice cream with someone. Like if connected is my goal and my word for the summer, I'm probably going to do something like that. Or another example is if my word is, playful, then if I'm trying to decide what to do in my free time and I want it to align with that word, I'm probably not going to read some really heavy or watch some really heavy book or movie. Not that there's anything wrong with that. I'm not saying you can't do that ever in the summer, but if you're trying to figure out what to do and you want it to feel aligned with what your goal is, if my word is playful, then probably something I might do is just like grab a glass of water and maybe I'm going to figure a way to spice it up. You know, maybe rather than just having plain water, I'm going to add some fruit to it. That's a way to make it playful. Or maybe it's getting my jump rope and doing an exercise outside that's jump roping. Or maybe it's as simple as just like walking with nowhere to go. That's just a couple examples of how you can kind of apply this word as a filter. I also want to talk about the energy you bring to your relationships this summer, because whether or not your word for the summer is connected, summer is one of the best seasons for connection. I feel like it allows for more ease, more spontaneity, more time outside, but I also feel like it's very easy to fill every social slot in your calendar and then you never actually connect deeply with anyone. And for those of you who have been listening for a while, you know, I always believe in quality over quantity. And I think that definitely applies to your social life this summer. I feel like one really good dinner with someone is worth more than like five surface level nights out with someone. And I think it's important to be the one who reaches out first, be the one who makes the plan, be the one who says, let's actually do this. I feel like that allows you to have the best summer. I promise my best summers are because I've reached out to people and been like, hey, I want to go to this show. Do you want to come with me? Hey, I want to go grab a drink. Do you want to go come with me? You know, like just being open and seeing if there anyone else is on the same energy and wants to match the energy and is feeling open too. Another thing I think we should talk about is comparison and FOMO, because I feel like social media in the summer is a constant highlight reel. I feel like everyone posts every beautiful trip, every rooftop dinner, every beach day, every perfect sunset photo. I've been guilty of this as well. Like, I'm not saying there's anything wrong with posting those things, but I think it is easy to feel comparison because your summer may look different from that. Everyone's does. Like, even the people posting these things are posting the highlights. Like, when I went to Italy for the summer, I definitely posted me having fun and a wine glass in my hand. I definitely didn't post about me and my friend missing our flight on the way back and having to take a 12-hour Greyhound. You know, those are both the same trips, and it's not a lie that I had a great time in Italy, but it is a highlight reel. I'm not going to show like how disgusting I felt being on a bus for like 15 hours. So, you know, even if it's without bad intentions, realistically, most likely social media will be someone's highlight reel. And so I feel like the comparison trap in the summer is particularly painful because it feels so like finite. Like I feel like you think like summer only comes once a year, especially Vermont, and you're like, oh my gosh, am I wasting mine? Like everyone else is doing these great things and I'm not, you know, I'm just home, like am I wasting them? And no, you are not wasting yours. You are just living yours, and your life will likely look different. Some things that I like to come back to when comparison creeps in is just reminding myself, like, my summer doesn't have to look like everyone else's to be good. And also that I'm choosing what actually feeds me, not what photographs well. And then another one is just, like, reminding yourself that you're living the real, full, like, textured version of life, not the curated one. So I think that's important to just say that, because I feel like your energy this summer also includes how you talk to yourself. Yes, it's the energy you bring through the things you're doing and stuff like that, but it's also like by being nice to yourself this summer. Like, do not spend the whole season wishing your body looked different or wishing your life was further along or feeling like you're not doing enough or being enough. Like, you are allowed to enjoy summer exactly as you are, exactly where you are, and exactly with what you have. That I think allows for more freedom if you remember that. The version of you who looks back on this summer in September, what does she feel? What do you want her or him or them to feel like? Do you want them to feel like they showed up? Do you want them to feel like they were strong? Do you want them to feel like just how do you want them to feel? And not in a perfect way, not in a photographic way, not by anyone else's metrics, but just like being present and intentional and alive in their own life. What does that look like? And I will tell you, that version of you that you see, that you want to look back in September on and be like, wow, that's not far away. It's just something you have to decide to be aligned with and work towards. So before we get into our next song, a few reflection prompts to think about for this segment. One is, what is your one word for the summer or a couple? And secondly, what does your ideal version of the summer feel like? Not look like, feel like. So while you're thinking of that, we will play the ultimate summer song, no other than Summer by Calvin Harris. Once again, this is Summer by Calvin Harris.
1: When I met you in the summer, to my heartbeat sound, we fell in love as the leaves turned brown.

Once again, that is Summer by Calvin Harris. Such a bop. Always makes me want to dance, especially for the summer. So, oh my gosh, we've covered so much today, and I could genuinely keep going on for another hour, but let me bring it all home as we are about to wrap up. So kind of three main things we talked about today were romanticizing the little moments, the magic of summer, and how it's not in the big events. It's in the golden hours, in the slow walks, in the ice drinks, in the long conversations. So it's so important to be present, to be awake. And one kind of takeaway I gave you was to write down one tiny, beautiful thing at the end of every day, just to help you see how full your life already is and the magic that's available to you if you take the chance to see it. The second thing we talked about was the energy you're bringing into, choosing your summer word, setting your attention for the summer and letting it be your compass, protecting your peace from comparison, being kind to yourself. And the takeaway I gave you was to decide who you want to be when September arrives and then go be them. And the third thing we talked about is just how summer is such a gift everywhere, but especially in Vermont. Not because it's perfect. Obviously, we've been having rainy weather. It's been maybe not the ideal summer, but because it is just so golden, the energy feels so high, and it is finite. Like, it doesn't last forever, especially in Vermont. And there's something about that combination that, I don't know, just makes everything feel more precious. And so I really want this to be the summer you look back on and genuinely smile, not because you did everything on your bucket list, but because you were actually present and like remembering and really taking advantage and savoring the summer. So a quick note before I let you go, I'm planning to do a whole separate episode soon, probably not next week, just because I want to give you guys a little break from all the summer content, but in the next couple of weeks, about staying consistent with your healthy habits in the summer. Also will be my ins and outs for the summer. They might be together, they might be two separate episodes, but more of an episode that's like the real practical, like this is exactly what I'm doing right now in my body and my life. So kind of more real advice from my real experiences. So stay tuned for that because it's going to be so good. Today I feel like last week we talked about kind of the dream for summer, and then this episode or episodes will be more on the plan. So I want to hear from you. What is on your summer bucket list? What is your summer word? And what are the tiny moments you're going to romanticize this week? You can DM me on Instagram about that or just about anything at Living In Tune Podcast. I know I don't have any content, but I promise I do read everything that you guys said. I have actually gotten some DMs and I love hearing from you all. Or you can email me livingintunepodcast@gmail.com. I love a long email, so please do not hold back. I want to hear it. If this episode gave you any kind of feeling, please share this podcast with a friend who maybe needs a little summer inspiration or just needs some words of encouragement. Then, as always, just thank you for being here. Thank you for spending this time with me. Go make your bucket list. Go romanticize something tiny and beautiful. Go choose your energy. And as always, live your version of real life balance and celebrate every step along the way. We'll play one more song and then we will close out. So the last song we will play will be Summer Skin by Death Cab for Cutie. So once again, this is Summer Skin by Death Cab for Cutie.

And that will be it. Thank you again for tuning in to Living in Tune. Once again, I'm your host, Hannah Joy, and I hope you join us next week for again listening to Living in Tune with Hannah Joy.

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0: imagining herself as the extrovert that she is not. 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

0: they stood thinking, blinking their creaky eyes. 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

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Hope everyone is doing well out there. Had a good week. And your Monday is off to a pleasant start. Happy solstice, y'all. Creeping into darkness here on out. But that's for a later day. We are kind of winging it tonight, but hope you enjoy what I have lined up. And this first one is from a compilation I just came across, a bunch of different artists. I don't know anything about it. It's called Toothpaste for Your Elephant. It's the name of the compilation. And this is one from a band, Nosewise, and their song Everything from Shells. I'll catch up with you in a little bit. This is Music for Interior Spaces on 99.3 FM WBTV LP Burlington.